0: Albany.
1: We can also get distracted by the beauty around us. I went to watch a sunrise behind our house. I went out, we got this little boat. I went out and saw this epic sunrise. I went back to the dock. Another boat, just like mine, pulled into the bay. And I got the binoculars out and looking way across the bay. It's my boat. I didn't tie it up. I just was so bedazzled by this sunrise. I just got back to the dock. I walked away.

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1: You guys, I listen to you every day. I work at a daycare. I have the radio on for the kids at nap time. It's the station that I always put on that always lifts me up.

don't normally see people atop the Empire State Building in New York. On Hope 107.9, I'm Misty Jordan. Let me be clear. Atop the Empire State Building after they were spotted scaling the tower of the Empire State Building. So there's a couple of daredevil artists, Angela Nicola and Ivan Birkas. Maybe you heard about this. They were able to scale that tower. It's almost 1,500 feet up there. And then the cops were called, obviously. A helicopter from the police department responded. And that's when they were like, okay, we should probably get down from here. And once they did, Ivan got down on one knee to propose to Angela. Then she said yes. And then they were arrested. Not the best proposal story. Like, what's wrong with hiding a ring and a piece of cake at a restaurant? What happened to things like that?

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and Hope 1079. Did you know this guy has his own line of beard oil? He's a very bearded man. Not like David Crowder bearded, but close. It's Zach Williams and Wait For Me.

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1: 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We're waiting on you. 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

0: I think I just ran across a quote that is an updated version of cutting off your nose to spite your own face, which my family loved to say to me, still does. You're on Hope 107.9, I'm Misty Jordan. Maybe your garden isn't growing because every time a flower grows, you cut it to prove to someone it's your garden. Like, ouch, right? I don't know about you, but I love to prove things to other people. I like to prove that I'm right. I like to prove that they're wrong, even more than I like being right. But how much time am I wasting in showing people proof when I don't owe anybody any proof of anything? And I could just be tending to the garden that God has given me and growing things there, letting them flourish, getting together with God, letting them come in, do a little weeding so the garden looks even better. Why are we so focused on what other people think or what we feel like we need to prove to other people? What if we let those beautiful flowers be all the proof that anybody else needs to see, the proof to us of what God is growing, the beautiful things He's growing inside of our stories?
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8: 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Liberal amounts of sunblock will do you on a partly sunny day with passing cloud cover, 75 degrees with gentle breezes. On the coast, it's just a beautiful afternoon. Just enough sunshine and temps in the low to mid-60s. In the Willamette Valley Weather Center, I'm Robert Pratt.

This guy is engaged. Man, what an amazing testimony he has. That Misty on Hope 107.9 recovered from addiction, singing for Jesus, getting married. It's Ben Fuller. This is Who I Am.

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1: My day is full of negotiating. Hey, I'm Candace. I'm negotiating diaper changes. I'm negotiating deadlines. I'm negotiating whether or not we go through the drive-thru. Being a working mom is not for the faint of heart, but I'm happy to do it with you.

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1: I think we're supposed to be alarmed by this headline, but I don't think it's alarming.
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2: 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Yeah, so were we. Mm-hmm.
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1: But boredom is great outside.
2: Yeah.
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1: Boredom is the necessity that is the mother of invention in this case.
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1: 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What if we built a ramp and my brother got on my shoulders.
2: Yeah, right.
1: On this skateboard and we jumped over all of our friends.
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1: Yeah, well, we need something.
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I'm Misty. 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

0: You're on Hope 1079, Misty. I had no idea until recently that this guy is like super into fragrances, colognes. Like he wants to have his own custom cologne to sell. That's kind of fun. It's Colton Dixon and The Love I Have For You.
1: Woke up feeling anxious. Happens on occasion. The feelings I don't deal with. The

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1: I'm at work, and I won't listen to any other radio station because a lot of times when I'm going through a difficult time and I just pour my heart out to a song, it really helps keep me calm and get focused on the right things.

0: The cat has disappeared. Where on earth could it have gone? Here on Hope 107.9, I'm Misty Jordan. His family in Massachusetts lost their cat, Fluffy. Little fluffy white cat was gone for 30 hours. What happened is they had some contractors in their home remodeling their bathroom, and they were worried that while they were there working, the cat got outside. Like maybe they left a door open, the cat slipped outside, so they put up posters, they put up posts on social media. They had a cat recovery specialist with a trained dog. I didn't even know that existed, but okay, good to know. But then they heard meowing in the upstairs bathroom, but they couldn't find the cat. It turned out Fluffy had gotten into this small opening right beneath the bathtub before they finished installing it, and he was trapped. He was trapped under the bathtub and managed to get this little tiny paw out this, barely there opening to be like, hey, here I am, send help. And they did. They got him out. He's okay. But I guess this is pretty common because once they shared what happened on social media, a lot of people started commenting, talking about similar stories where their cats were sealed inside walls and ceilings or other spaces during renovation projects. Maybe take the cat out of the home. Then, like a kennel or friend's house while things are being remodeled? Just a thought.
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8: 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No rain in the forecast, just gentle breezes, partly sunny skies with passing cloud cover and highs of 70 to 75 degrees. Conditions on the coast, nothing to break up that beautiful ocean view with highs in the low to mid 60s. In the Willamette Valley Weather Center, I'm Robert Prout.

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I'm Misty. Did you know this guy has a bunch of names tattooed on his leg? Strangers. Because they financially supported his first album. It's kind of an interesting way to raise money. Creative. You got to give it to him. Brandon Lake and Gratitude on Hope 107.9.

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1: Are you tired of being the manager of everything? 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And just so you know, He loves the real you, even when you're doing absolutely

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I'm not complaining, but when you have a 4-day week, that really means you have to get 5 days worth of work done in 4 days. It's been a long day, but I'm glad I get to wind it down here with you.

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1: I think we're supposed to be alarmed by this headline, but I don't think it's alarming.
2: What is it?
1: Children are bored after 30 minutes outside.
2: Like, okay.
1: Yeah, so yeah. Were we.
2: Mm-hmm.
1: So were we. And I am a big decrease the screen time.
2: Yeah, outside, yeah.
1: But boredom is great
2: mm-hmm.
1: outside.
2: Yeah.
1: You just got to stay outside.
2: Right. That's right.
1: Because you'll eventually start coming up with stuff.
2: Yes, you will.
1: Boredom is the necessity that is the mother of invention in this case.
2: Yeah, but with kids sometimes it, well.
1: Oh, yeah. You come up with dumb stuff.
2: Yeah.
1: I mean, that's when you. What if we built a ramp? And my brother got on my shoulders.
2: Yeah, right.
1: On this skateboard,
2: mm-hmm.
1: and we jumped over all of our friends.
2: Sure, that's like, what you want.
1: Yeah, well, we need something.
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12: 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Mostly clear with a few passing clouds tonight with lows of 55 and slightly breezy. Friday, mostly sunny with a few passing clouds and highs in the low 80s. In the Willamette Valley Weather Center, I'm Robert Pratt.

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1: Hey, I'm Brant, and here's your quick reminder. 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He's for us. 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
1: I'm 56 years old. I'm working construction out here. I've never in my life been so uplifted by the choice of songs and the music.

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0: 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Hey, I'm Tammy. So if you love the idea of a fair and you love all of the things like the food and the music and the attractions, but you don't so much love the crowd and the chaos and it's a little much, well, I want you to consider a trip to the Marion County Fair. So it happens at the state fairgrounds. 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
4: Mostly clear with a few passing clouds tonight with lows of 55 and slightly breezy. Friday, mostly sunny with a few passing clouds and highs in the low 80s. In the Willamette Valley Weather Center, I'm Robert Prout.

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0: 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Okay, I'm a mom, so I have to say it. If you're going to be shooting off fireworks over the weekend, be careful. I want you to come back on Monday with all your fingers, okay?
1: I want to dance like David. I want a faith like Paul. I want to sing like

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1: It's always on in my office. 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It just reminds me that He's there for me and He will get me through it.

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1: I think we're supposed to be alarmed by this headline, but it's alarming.
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2: Okay. Like,
1: yeah, so yeah. Were we.
2: Mm-hmm.
1: So were we. And I am a big decrease the screen time.
2: Yeah, outside, yeah.
1: But boredom is great
2: mm-hmm.
1: outside.
2: Yeah.
1: You just gotta stay outside.
2: Right.
1: That's right.
2: Because
1: you'll eventually start coming up with stuff.
2: Yes, you will.
1: Boredom is the necessity that is the mother of invention in this case.
2: Yeah, but with kids sometimes
1: Oh yeah, you come up with dumb stuff.
2: Yeah.
1: I mean, that's when you What if we built a ramp and my brother got on my shoulders on this skateboard and we jumped over all of our friends.
2: Sure, that's like, what you want.
1: Yeah, well, we need something.
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Hope 107.9. I love how this song kind of meets us in that place when things aren't okay yet, when we don't have the answers yet. Here's Mercy Me.

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I need a peace that only heaven knows. 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
1: And then I went to my boss and said, can we play it in the office? And he's like, well, sure. Every day when I needed an extra push, I just put on the station and it really makes our day go great.

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12: 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Mostly clear with a few passing clouds tonight with lows of 55 and slightly breezy. Friday, mostly sunny with a few passing clouds and highs in the low 80s. In the Willamette Valley Weather Center, I'm Robert Pratt.

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5: And the belief was that you were to be submissive to authority over you unless that authority usurped the higher law. And they believe that's what occurred, and you see that in the language of the Declaration of Independence. And that really was the motivation throughout the Revolutionary War.
6: This is Focus on the Family with Jim Daly. We're looking forward to celebrating our nation's 250th anniversary this weekend. And to commemorate this really foundational moment in our country's history, we're joined today by historian Rod Gregg, who shares about the incredible faith of George Washington and other leaders in the Revolutionary War. Thanks for joining us. I'm John Fuller.
2: John, I love reflecting on how God's hand of providence has been on this nation from the very beginning. And Independence Day is a great time for us to remember all that he's done for this country. Of course, we know that George Washington and the members of the Continental Congress were fallible people. We are all fallible. We're all sinners saved by grace, and we get that. But God certainly used their faith and courage in extraordinary ways, and we can learn a lot from them. Our guest today is historian Rod Gregg, as you've mentioned, and he's dedicated a lot of his time studying the Revolutionary War and the faith of the founders, and I'm looking forward to this discussion.
6: I am too. Rod is an award-winning author of more than 20 books. He has spoken at many, many different venues. He's been on national TV shows, sharing from his wealth of expertise. He and his wife have 7 children and 14 grandchildren.
2: Rod, welcome back.
5: Thank you. Good to be here.
2: So good to have you. Tell me, in your words, why is it important for us to talk about George Washington's faith and the influence that he had on the American Revolution? So often in today's, you know, lexicon, when we raise a founding father, good point, people jump on all the bad points. But what was so unique about Washington and his commitment?
5: Well, to me, I think what's distinctive about him the most in terms of faith is that he was really representative, in the sense that he was motivated and directed by his personal faith, and that was really typical of what it was like in colonial America. The Judeo-Christian worldview was really the bedrock foundation, and it really affected everything: American law, culture, government. And Washington really was more typical of his day, and then you would think that you'd see in any other era.
2: He seemed to express in his writings and his diary, etc., just how much faith meant to the country, and that the events of the Revolution were evidence of why all Americans should have faith. And in fact, he said this in one of those writings: "I am sure there never was a people who had more reason to acknowledge a divine interposition in their affairs than those of the United States. And I should be pained to believe that they have forgotten that agency which was so often manifested during our Revolution." I mean, that's pretty straightforward, mm-hmm. right?
5: Right, and he uses the phrase throughout his writings, which were voluminous, the hand of providence, by the hand of providence, through the hand of providence, the interpositioning of providence. He uses that a lot, and that's where the title in the book comes from. But Washington was a very reserved man. He was a low church Anglican, and he really was one, his family said, who wanted to express his faith more by action than by words, although he wrote a lot and expressed a lot of his faith in his writings. In his leadership, during the Revolutionary War as general and as commanding general of the Continental Army and all the armies, his particular army that he led himself. He encouraged his troops to follow the what he called the character of a Christian in their duties. He was very serious about appointing chaplains and chaplains who were serious about their faith. He took a position that after defeats, he would call for a time of reflection and worship and repentance. And what you saw there was in Washington's influence and how he made sure that his troops treated loyalists that were near his army. Mm-hmm. He treated them respectfully and did not mistreat them. And that really attracted them to the Patriot cause, particularly in contrast to the British, who so often would fall into this harsh, brutal form of warfare that kind of moved people away from them. And when you look at the population, Americans at the time of the Revolution, it was really much thirds, a third patriot, a third loyalist, and a third not sure which way to go. And that third really made a difference. And because of the, in many ways, I think the conduct of the British, conduct of Washington's army in contrast, that third moved over to the Patriot side, and that made a big difference.
2: Yeah, I'm sure. You know, Washington often referred to Providence as playing a key role. And, you know, sometimes historians debate, you know, were they people of true faith, a Christian faith, or people of just a greater God, you know, not really narrowing it to to Jesus, basically. Speak to Washington's understanding that way, and the language of the day when they talk about providence and divinity and a great God, they're still pointing to the God that we believe in today.
5: Right, the God of the Bible. And Washington's family were insistent that his faith was genuine and deep and serious. He not only provided leadership in his church, but in the community. He would privately fast at times. And his faith, all the evidence shows to it being genuine. And he spoke often of providence of God working in this time of revolution. When he resigned his commission at the end of the war, before Congress, it was a very moving, dramatic scene, a lot of tears. Washington, who was very stoic about things like that, really struggled to keep his feelings in, but he made the point of saying again that the American victory and independence came from what he called the interposition of Providence, and also that he trusted the future of this new nation in the hands of God.
2: When you look at Yorktown as mm-hmm. an example of that providence, as he saw it, what happened in Yorktown in the battle, and how did Washington translate that as a divine intervention?
5: Well, you really have a situation of the proverbial David and Goliath with the Americans and facing the strongest military force on the face of the earth at the time. And European leaders didn't expect this revolution to last very long, and there are many times where they thought, well, now it's over. 1777, the British captured Philadelphia, the capital, and occupied it, and European leaders thought, well, that's all over. And so you see that throughout the war, and it really is remarkable. And we can't know how that happened, but Washington was certain that it was Providence that was intervening. And at Yorktown, Washington's army was in New York, surrounding the British. It had gone from a point where the British really controlled everything to a point where the British were on the defensive. And the French sent a French army to bolster Washington's troops. And then he learned they were sending the French Navy. And Washington and the French army made this rapid, remarkable march from New York to Virginia, aided by the French Navy, and bottled up the army. The British had already, a few years earlier, at the Battle of Saratoga, lost an army of 6,000 troops to the Americans, and here they were now losing an army of 7,000. They were surrounded, they were under siege, and they had to surrender. And so you see this again and again, this David-Goliath thing and this turnaround in the war that really was remarkable. But at the base of all that was really the American worldview. And The American worldview was Judeo-Christian, the biblical worldview. It affected and shaped everything in the way that Americans thought and acted and responded to all of this. And so it's a remarkable revolution when you think about it in contrast, say, to the French Revolution that occurred at the same time, where it was really a bloody revolution against all authority, even Christianity. But the American Revolution was a revolution of law, in the fact that Americans believed that Parliament, and later they believed the king as well, were usurping God-given or inalienable rights. And so it's no accident the Declaration of Independence said that all men are created equal and endowed by their creator with certain inalienable God-given rights, including life, liberty, and the pursuit of happiness. That's what they were motivated to fight for, not taxes, but that.
2: Let me ask you in that regard, when you look at freedom of religion, which seems to be under assault today, it's like we've forgotten our way and what our founding was about. Where did the freedom of religion originate, and why do we often refer to that as the most core freedom?
5: Well, the founding of the 13 English colonies occurred in a remarkable time and place in the wake of what was called the English Reformation, where there was an explosion of faith in England that spread across the nation in a great revival. And in that time and place, at that moment in time, a very narrow moment, that's when the English people spilled into the American colonies. And you had a real diversity of faith. You had the Puritans in New England, the Baptists in Rhode Island, the Dutch Reformed in New York. You had the Quakers in Pennsylvania, the Presbyterians in New Jersey and Delaware, and the Catholics in Maryland. You had Jewish communities in New York, Philadelphia, and Charleston, and then you had the Anglicans in Virginia, the Carolinas, and Georgia. So a lot of diversity, but all people of the book. Hmm. And so that was the foundation of American culture and law and government. And so when this revolution occurred, it really was a revolution of law, where the American people believed that through a series of actions, the British Parliament and later the King were attempting to usurp what was known then as the higher law. And the belief was that you were to be submissive to authority over you unless that authority usurped the higher law. And they believe that's what occurred, and you see that in the language of the Declaration of Independence. And that really was the motivation throughout the Revolutionary War.
6: That's Rod Gregg, and today we're talking with him about how the Christian faith shaped the founding of our nation. His book is called By the Hand of Providence, and we've got copies here at the ministry. Stop by focusonthefamily.com/broadcast to learn more.
2: You know, Rod, you mentioned in the book Washington's perspective on America's sacred calling as a nation, and I want you to elaborate on that. But also, when you look at that idea of exceptionalism, I think this kind of fits in that area where there seems to be the founding of this country, the Revolutionary War. There is a spiritual overtone to it all. And again, while I've traveled, people have said America has stood as that beacon of freedom. If we lose America, we lose everything, because we try imperfectly to stand in that position of freedom through all different kinds of administrations and philosophies and beliefs. But I think at the core, America has always stood for that idea of freedom, democracy, etc., imperfectly as it does. But speak to that understanding that Washington seemed to have already, that this was an exceptional nation because of its connection to God, and then its future was pretty bright if we stood on the right values.
5: Well, and that is how, there's a good summary of what he believed, but again, he was really representative of the general worldview of the American people. And when you look at the Continental Congress, like you look at the American people at that time, you saw, in terms of faith, you saw those who had little or none. You had the nominal, and you had the people who were of strong faith. But aside from where they were personally, there was this underlying foundation, this Judeo-Christian worldview, and those values and those principles. John Adams said, again, about those signers and those who drafted the Declaration of Independence, and he said that beautiful group of young men were united only by one thing, and that was, quote, the general principles of Christianity. So if you look at how, for instance, Congress provided leadership for that drive for independence and that drive for freedom, Congress throughout the war, twice a year, called for days of prayer, fasting, and humiliation. That was what they called it. They actually had the audacity, after some defeats, to call on American people to repent of their sins. And after victories, they would call for times of worship. When they wanted to put out a message to the American people, they would send it to two places, and this included the Declaration of Independence. They would send it to newspapers, and they would send it to the churches. And that's why it's a document that's really laced with the language of faith throughout that. And if you think about it, you know, the U.S. Constitution's a rule book. Rule books don't have philosophy in them. They're the rules. The mission statement for America was the Declaration of Independence. So the Declaration of Independence gave you the mission statement, the why, the motivation, the explanation, and then the Constitution is the rule book.
2: Yeah, that is really good to think of it that way. Rod, we have to talk about, the national sin, slavery, and what was going on at the time. And so often today, we place our current cultural perspective, our modern glasses, on the view of those then. Although I do like Shelby Steele, who I interviewed, and Shelby said he's an African-American. I think he operates out of Stanford University. But one of the things that he said is people need to understand that the Founding Fathers, although they didn't do away with slavery at the time, they wrote the document that would quickly, compared to how long slavery had been in play. I think he said it was a 3,000-year-old industry that started in Africa, certainly was used around the world for an economic engine. We get all that. But he said, if you think about it, the Founding Fathers created a document that you quoted a moment ago about all men being created equal, that within 80, 90 years, it would result in the Emancipation Proclamation, what Abraham Lincoln would do. So they took a 3,000-year-old industry, created a document that could illuminate people at the right time with the right leadership to end it. And that's kind of part of our history, too. But speak to that idea that everything the Founding Fathers believed is nullified because they didn't attack slavery at the time, even though George Washington wrote about the growing concern he had about it.
5: Well, first of all, you have to acknowledge and understand, come from a point of view that's reality, that slavery was the greatest.

0: unanimous, because you couldn't have some colonies that were in, some colonies were out. And so the big debate was that finally they decided, after dealing with slavery, that they couldn't fix it. So they kicked the can down the road, because they felt like that they had to have the Declaration of Independence, they had to have a nation, and then it could be addressed. So then it came up again during the Constitution, and it still was not properly addressed, and the can was kicked down the road again. But even with all that imperfection, even with how that all turned out, still the forward motion was put in place, that it would be such hypocrisy to say in your mission statement that all men are created equal by their Creator, and yet have such inequality with slavery. And so once that document became the mission statement of this new nation and was expressed through law, through the Constitution, it was like the clock was ticking on the death of slavery.
1: Yeah. I mean, and that, you know, it is a scourge. It's horrific what took place. You don't want to minimize that. But like any nation, you hopefully continue to grow in a positive direction, in a good biblical direction, which I think when you look at the arc of history in the U.S., that's certainly, I think, the experience. And many people are coming to that same conclusion, including Shelby Steele, who just says, we are so much closer than we were 40 years ago, 60 years ago. So that continual progress is the key, even though it's imperfect. Rod, let me ask you, we have the privilege of celebrating our freedom in America today, largely because of what these people did back then. How did George Washington and the Founding Fathers celebrate their freedom right after their victory over the British?
0: Well, for all purposes, the Revolutionary War ended in 1781 with the victory at Yorktown. But it took another almost 2 years or to work out all the details and come to a treaty at the Treaty of Paris. Washington's reaction was to call for a worship service. Congress did the same thing. Congress called for, on these days of prayer and fasting, the Continental Congress observed those on typically by assembling together and then marching as a unit to a church in Philadelphia. And in some cases, twice at least, they went to two different churches for two different worship services. And that's how they reacted to the victory. There was this widespread celebration. On July 4th, they released the Declaration of Independence. Mm. And but Jefferson, Adams, the founders, they thought the great party day would be on the 2nd. And Adams said, in fact, he wrote a letter to his wife and said that, you know, from now on, July the 2nd will be a day of celebration, of fireworks, of worship services, of great and glad celebration on the 2nd.
1: Yeah. You know, on this day, we're celebrating this. This is why we had you here, to talk about the founding of America, all of its goodness and all of its imperfection. And I think this will be a little bit of an unfair question, but you're the historian. So if we could slap the Jurassic Park idea onto the Founding Fathers and somehow we could revive them to come back today, and they look at America and they look at where we're at, what do you think their reaction would be?
0: Well, I would say that, and I've thought about that, I would say that, and I'm, you know, getting in the ground of speculation here, but I would say, first of all, that they would be impressed at the scope and measure of America. They would be impressed to a point with technology. I think they would have a lot to grieve about. I think they would grieve a lot about America and where it is today in terms of its shift in the worldview. Because and this is really central to everything that you're addressing, I believe, but the great influential and underreported story of our generation, to me as a historian, is the shift in the worldview in the Western culture and in America in particular. You know, everybody has a worldview. It's how you look at life. It's how you view the world. It's your core values. And the traditional historic Western civilization worldview and the American worldview was a Judeo-Christian worldview, the biblical worldview. And in the late 20th century, there became a shift from this worldview, the Judeo-Christian worldview, holding

0: a view that God is the authority over everything and that God should be the central focus of everything. And the shift over to a view that humanity is the authority over everything and humanity should be the focus of everything. Now, that is a phenomenal shift that has a remarkable impact and cannot do anything but that.
1: I think in that context, then, right at the end here, you know, what do churches do? Churches played a vital role, as you've pointed out, in the Revolutionary War. Clergy led people in their theological understanding of what was right and wrong. What about today? How do we apply those principles to our situation today? How do we assess our situation and then act accordingly?
0: Yeah. How should we then live? Hmm. I would say that we have to remember that it is a difficult time for people of faith, and particularly for Christians who are called on to remain steadfast in the faith and in the truth of Scripture, and that at the same time becoming the unpopular minority, and also having to show the love of Christ and wanting to show the love of Christ. But I would just say that from a point of view of history, that you see throughout history that the church has flourished under duress. Hmm. So I would say that if we feel pressure as Christians today, and I'm speaking personally now as a Christian, not as a historian, but I think we feel that pressure. We have to realize that this is not new for Christianity. This is what we've enjoyed as Christians here in this culture over the life of our nation has been really unique. And it's not typical of what Christians have faced. And yet we see that the church of Christ has flourished throughout the ages.
1: It's a great reminder, and I think of those scriptures, fear not, be anxious for nothing. I mean, if we as believers believe, I think we should have a sense that God knows what he's doing, and he's going to unroll this according to his plan. And, you know, I think we need to be projecting the very things the Founding Fathers talked about in terms of a sense of faith, religious freedom, the core beliefs of the Judeo-Christian perspective, the fruit of the Spirit. If we can do those things and remain calm, I think people will wake up when we go into this folly of trying to live life without God, because I think it ends up in a dead end. And I think our culture is experiencing that now.
0: Well, always throughout history, if you study church history, the challenge has been, and it is today, that in whatever circumstances we face, that we show the love of Christ.
1: Do that consistently, and God will take care of it. Think of the people in Rome and what they faced, like you mentioned China, where it doesn't look like the church is going to flourish or even get out of that decade or that century, and then the Lord turns it around. And the thing standing in the floor of the Colosseum today is what? Oh, a cross, the cross of Christ. Isn't that interesting? Rod, this has been great. Thank you for the conversation. Thanks for re-educating us on what the Founding Fathers, particularly George Washington, was about, what this nation was founded upon, the principles that it was founded upon, and the reminder of how do we get back there and concentrate on the core things. Fear not, be anxious for nothing, and love your neighbor and love God. And I think you've got the ingredients there for a truly continued great nation. Thanks for being with us.
0: My pleasure.
1: And if you want a copy of this great book, By the Hand of Providence, get in touch with us and we will send it to you for a gift of any amount. If you can make a monthly commitment like Gene and I do and Dina and John do.
2: We are monthly contributors.
1: Yeah, that's a great way to do it. We'll send you a copy as our way of saying thank you. If it's a one-time gift, we'll do the same. 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And it's just a great way to do ministry together.
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7: I think we're supposed to be alarmed by this headline, but I don't think it's alarming.
8: What is it?
7: Children are bored after 30 minutes outside.
8: 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Yeah, so yeah. Were we.
7: Mm-hmm. So were we. And I am a big decrease the screen time.
8: Yeah,
7: outside,
8: yeah.
7: But boredom is great outside.
8: Yeah.
7: You just got to stay outside.
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7: Boredom is the necessity that is the mother of invention in this case.
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7: 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You come up with dumb stuff.
8: Yeah.
7: I mean, that's when you. What if we built a ramp? And my brother got on my shoulders.
8: Yeah, right.
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8: Sure, that's like, what you want.
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13: 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Mostly clear with a few passing clouds tonight with lows of 55 and slightly breezy. Friday, mostly sunny with a few passing clouds and highs in the low 80s. In the Willamette Valley Weather Center, I'm Robert Prout.
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0: You've no doubt heard the expression, you can't see the forest for the trees. It's a warning against missing the big picture by getting caught up in the minor details. We'll see this idiom in action today on Truth for Life. Alistair Begg takes us to John's Gospel, to a woman at a well in Samaria, and we'll find out why Jesus' exhortation to his disciples in this moment is an appeal that every generation needs to take to heart.
1: John chapter 4, we have thought of the importance of being in Christ, the absolute necessity of it, and then of being like Christ, viewing him first as a humble servant and then as a compassionate shepherd, and this morning, if you like, as a personal evangelist. And we're going to read what is the central part of John chapter 4, beginning at verse 27. John 4, verse 27. Just then, his disciples returned and were surprised to find him, that is Jesus, talking with a woman. But no one asked, "What do you want?" or "Why are you talking with her?" Then, leaving her water jar, the woman went back to the town and said to the people, "Come see a man who told me everything I ever did. Could this be the Christ?" And they came out of the town and made their way towards him. Meanwhile, his disciples urged him, "Rabbi, eat something." But he said to them, "I have food to eat that you know nothing about." Then his disciples said to each other, "Could someone have brought him food?" "My food," said Jesus, "is to do the will of him who sent me and to finish his work. Do you not save 4 months more and then the harvest? I tell you, open your eyes and look at the fields. They are ripe for harvest. Even now the reaper draws his wages. Even now he harvests the crop for eternal life, so that the sower and the reaper may be glad together. Thus the saying, 'One sows and another reaps,' is true. I sent you to reap what you have not worked for. Others have done the hard work, and you have reaped the benefits of their labor." Many of the Samaritans from that town believed in him because of the woman's testimony. "He told me everything I ever did." So when the Samaritans came to him, they urged him to stay with them, and he stayed 2 days, and because of his words, many more became believers. They said to the woman, "We no longer believe just because of what you said. Now we have heard for ourselves, and we know that this man really is the Savior of the world." Amen. Father, with our Bibles open before us, we humbly pray for your help, that in speaking, listening, seeking to understand and apply your word, we may know ourselves to be under your tutelage. For we pray humbly in Jesus' name. Amen. Well, I wonder, does it appear unduly harsh to suggest that these disciples were more concerned about sandwiches than they were about salvation? Sandwiches rather than salvation. And would it be wrong to suggest that the present-day church, us, that we, his disciples at this point in time, are in danger of making a similar but largely the same mistake, losing track of the central issue, forgetting really what it is all about that God has come in Jesus to do? Because you will notice from the text that it was while they were buying food that these events unfolded. They had gone into the town, John tells us. These disciples, who would later on be dispatched by Jesus to go out into their community and beyond, and while they were gone, concerned about the importance of providing for Jesus, not that we would want to diminish this in any way, but while they were doing that, Jesus is involved in what is clearly a moment of cross-cultural evangelism. Indeed, the surprise on the part of the disciples in verse 27 when they return was equal to the surprise of the Samaritan woman, as you have it recorded for you there in verse 9. The woman is asking, "Could this be the Christ?" in verse 29, and the disciples are asking, Could someone have brought him food in verse 33? It is just this wonderful irony that runs all the way through John's gospel. Here, the disciples preoccupied with the affairs of physicality and the immediacy of temporal need, and a woman who earlier in the day had been focused entirely upon the routine task of collecting water now finds herself involved in telling a whole community concerning this man that she had met. So, if you like, the disciples are involved in the developing saga of the sandwich, and they're completely unaware of the fact that while they are preoccupied with these things, the villagers are on their way towards Jesus. And so he provides them, you will notice, in verse 34 with a word of explanation, which we read. He says, I know that you are concerned and rightly about these things, but my food is to do the will of him who sent me and to finish his work. That's his explanation. And then his exhortation is in verse 35. I tell you, open your eyes and look at the fields. They are ripe for harvest. Now, that word of exhortation from Jesus, set in the historical context here in John 4, is a word that needs to be sounded in every generation. And most importantly, when the people of God are in danger of turning the affairs of time into the experience of sailing around in a marina rather than taking the lifeboat of their life out onto the troubled seas of human existence. It is very, very possible, and you will see this even in the history of the church that is familiar to us, very, very possible for a church, for a local assembly of God's people to begin with a very clear understanding of their commission and their mission to be engaged in reaching men and women with the good news of the gospel, to be out, as it were, on the highways and byways, compelling people with the news of the kingdom, to be seeking to turn their lives into bridges that are possibilities for people encountering Jesus. And then somewhere along the line, imperceptibly, slowly, instead of taking their boats out onto the sea, they've decided that they should just circle their boats in the safety of the harbor. And you go amongst these people in their congregations, and they're very engrossed in teaching, in small groups, in discipleships, in the establishing of the family, in the caring for all of the internal facets of Christian living, all of which are clearly important in the framework of Christianity. But none of them on their own, nor all of them together, come close to the issue of seeing unbelieving people becoming the committed followers of the Lord Jesus Christ. And to every generation that is in danger of losing its focus, to every Christian that may be preoccupied with that which is helpful but not best, this exhortation rings out from the lips of Jesus. I tell you, lift up your eyes and look on the fields. They're white for harvest. I often say to younger ministers now, as they launch out into their privileged responsibilities amongst God's people, I say to them, my concern for you is not so much that you will fail, but that you will succeed at the wrong stuff, that you will succeed at the wrong things. And the disciples here need this lesson, and so do we. You see, the passion for reaching people with the gospel is quenched when we lose sight of the grandeur of the gospel. The passion for reaching people, the passion for mission, whether it is local mission, whether it is the mission of reaching our children or our grandchildren, that passion will always be quenched if and when we lose sight of the grandeur of the story that is in the gospel. When we sing of the name of Jesus, we need constantly to remind ourselves what that name is. And the word of the angel was clear, wasn't it? And you will give him the name Jesus. Why? For he shall save his people from their sins. How? In the cross. And when we take our eyes off Christ and off the nature of the atonement, then we will find that our zeal for evangelism is diminished. Let me give you a quote that will pin your ears back just a little from an amazing book written years ago by Smeaton, a Scottish theologian, and on the nature of the atonement. And this is what he writes in that book. To convert one sinner from his way is an event of greater importance than the deliverance of an entire kingdom from temporal evil. I'm going to say that to you again. I'd like to take this into all of our Christian colleges, and I want them to write me now a 2,000-word essay on Smeaton's quote. I want to hear from them. And I have a horrible sneaking suspicion that a significant number of them will challenge Smeaton's quote. And I'll tell you why. Because either they have never understood or they have lost sight of the grandeur of the gospel. Here's the quote again. To convert one sinner from his way is an event of greater importance than the deliverance of a whole kingdom from temporal evil. Now, you must understand that Smeaton was not suggesting that the issues of temporal evil were irrelevant or that they should not be engaged in by the Christian community. Surely they must, for the Christian is about good news and good deeds. Good deeds foreordained for us to do, as it says in Ephesians 2. But Smeaton is introducing proportionality to the thing. And if he was speaking in contemporary terms, he might say something like this. To convert one sinner from his way or from her way is an event of greater importance than the deliverance of sub-Saharan Africa from the problem of AIDS. You see, that's where it really bites now, isn't it? To convert one sinner from their ways. Why do you think it was that Jesus went to individuals? Why is it that Jesus apparently and purposefully goes out of his way for encounters with individuals? Well, I think because Smeaton's quote is right. And in John chapter 3, you have this encounter with a religious individual, with a man of some standing, of stature in the community. And then you turn into John chapter 4, as we've done now, and you find that the encounter is with somebody from, if you like, the opposite end of the spectrum. In 3, it's a man. In 4, it's a woman. In 3, he's religious and has some stature in the community. In 4, she is apparently irreligious and her standing in the community is questionable. And what is the fulcrum, if you like? What is the pivot point in between 3 and 4? Well, let me suggest to you that it's the 16th verse of John chapter 3, and maybe the 17th as well. For God so loved the world that he gave his one and only Son, that whoever believes in him shall not perish, but have eternal life. For God did not send his Son into the world to condemn the world, but to save the world through him. Whoever believes in him is not condemned, but whoever does not believe stands condemned already, because he has not believed in the name of God's one and only Son. These verses are absolutely foundational to the whole development of John's gospel. And I suggest to you, are the very foundational pivot point in between these two encounters. If you want to put it in more personalized terms, then you could say that God did not send his Son into the world to condemn the woman at the well, but to save the woman at the well. He didn't send him to the well simply that the woman would discover what a horrible wretch she was, but in order that she might discover what a wonderful Savior Jesus is. Now, if we prize this kind of thing, then surely we ought to be ever increasingly committed to asking God the Father to make us more like his Son Jesus, who was preoccupied with the gospel. Jesus, from the very beginning of his ministry, is preoccupied with the gospel. I will get back to John 4 here in a moment, but I'm waggling the club a little on the tee. I admit that. And some of you are saying, why don't you hit the ball? Well, I'll hit it in just a moment. Just a couple more waggles. You remember at the very beginning of the ministry of Jesus, we're told how he has performed these miraculous signs. People have brought the sick to him and the demon-possessed. The whole town, Mark says, has gathered at the door. Jesus has healed many of various diseases. He's driven out demons and so on. And then Mark says that very early in the morning, while it was still dark, Jesus got up, left the house, and went into a solitary place where he prayed. And his companions, these fledgling disciples, come and find him. And when they find him, they want him to know, Jesus, last night was fantastic. Everyone is looking for you. Your mission is off to a tremendous start. I mean, the whole town was gathered outside the door. The crowds are here in droves. It's just ripe for the picking. And Jesus replied, let's go somewhere else. What? Well, why would we go anywhere else? The market is ripe here. No, we need to go and open up other areas. Let us go somewhere else to the nearby villages. Now listen to this. So that I can preach there also, that is why I have come. Remember, Luke 4, he sent me to preach good news to the poor. So he traveled throughout Galilee, preaching in their synagogues and driving out demons. I resist the temptation to have another sidebar on the nature of preaching at this point in the 20th century. That we'll leave that for another day and another time. Let's get to John 4 before we run out of time in its entirety. First of all, in fact, I have 3 points. Number one, the encounter. Number two, the impact. And number three, a lesson or two. First of all, the encounter. The encounter between Jesus and this lady. We didn't read it. And instead of listening in on the conversation, as it is reported in the third person by John, I want to suggest to you that it might come across with a little more vibrancy if only we could have the lady hear herself to tell it in her own words. Close your eyes, waggle your head twice, and then listen up. It started out for me the way most days do, just a routine trip to the well. So you'd understand when I say that I was caught off guard, even by the presence of someone else there, and even more so when the individual proved to be a man, and then when he spoke to me. I found myself immediately recalling. I said, hey, we don't do that. You're a man, I'm a woman, kind of, and you are a Jew, and I'm a Samaritan, and we don't really converse. But he aroused my curiosity because he created the sensation that I was the one in need of the water, although he was the one who was asking for a drink of water. He just pointed to the well and he said, everyone who drinks this water will be thirsty again, but whoever drinks the water I give him will never thirst again. Well, I said, sign me up for that. Because I don't want to have to keep coming back to this well to draw water. And it was then, and right out of the blue, that he says to me, go call your husband and come back. Well, my first reaction was, which husband does he want me to call? But all I could get out was, I have no husband. Well, you know, he didn't try and probe. In fact, it quickly became clear that he knew it all. And I immediately said to him, I can see that you must be a prophet. And indeed, I started with a question about where you would go if you were worshiping God. Should you go where the Samaritans usually go? Or you should go where the Jews go? Is it Gerizim or is it Jerusalem? And he quickly set all that aside. He said that really that wasn't the issue. In fact, the story was that God was seeking us. Well, I said to him, let's just fold this up now. Why don't we wait until the Christ, the Messiah, comes? He'll explain everything. And it was then, without so much batting an eyelid, that he looked at me and he said, "That's me, the one speaking to you. I'm the Messiah." Well, just then all his friends came back and I realized it was over. So I left my water pot. I left it right back there at the well, and I came back here as fast as I could, and I've come back right here to you, to my friends and to my community. I've come right back to my town here, and I want to say to you, could this be the Messiah? Why don't you come out? Let you come out and meet him. He told me everything I ever did. That's the encounter. Now we go to the impact. Back into the words of John, as he recounts it for us. When you consider this woman's history of relationships, for her to reappear in the town shouting, "Come see a man," is ironic, isn't it? After all, that was the thing she was notorious for in the town. You know? What is this? The seventh man, shouts somebody. She's on number seven now. Well, there was a sense in which she was on number seven. But this man was like no other man. This man was someone entirely different. And the impact of the encounter with the man is clearly seen as you look at your text. Verse 28, she issues the invitation. "Come see a man who told me everything I ever did. Do you think this might be the Messiah?" Verse 30, they came out of the town and made their way towards him. That, you know, when you just read that routinely, you say, "Oh yeah, okay, so she said what about this?" And everybody started leaving the town. That's remarkable, isn't it? I mean, why would you even listen to her in the first place? What street cred does she have to have people put down their task for the day and to start walking out of the town? Makes you think of hymns like, "I know not how the Spirit moves, convincing men of sin, revealing Jesus through the Word, creating faith in Him." You know, when we've dreamt up all of our most strategic plans for evangelism, and when we've conceived of all that needs to be done necessarily, God just comes in and picks up a no-name lady at a well and says, "Look at this for evangelism."
0: 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I'm Bob Lapine. Does the thought of telling others about Jesus intimidate you? 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The Bible teaching of Alistair Begg is furnished by Truth for Life, where the learning is for living.
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1: I think we're supposed to be alarmed by this headline, but I don't think it's alarming.
2: What is it?
1: Children are bored after 30 minutes outside.
2: Okay. Like,
1: yeah, so were we. So were we. And I am a big decrease the screen time.
2: Yeah,
1: outside,
2: yeah.
1: But boredom is great outside.
2: Yeah.
1: You just got to stay outside.
2: Right. That's right.
1: Because you'll eventually start coming up with stuff.
2: Yes, you will.
1: Boredom is the necessity that is the mother of invention in this case.
2: Yeah, but with kids sometimes it, well.
1: Oh, yeah, you come up with dumb stuff.
2: Yeah.
1: I mean, that's when you. What if we built a ramp and my brother got on my shoulders?
2: Yeah, right.
1: On this skateboard and we jumped over all of our friends.
2: Sure, that's like, what you want.
1: Yeah, well, we need something.
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11: Mostly clear with a few passing clouds tonight with lows of 55 and slightly breezy. Friday, mostly sunny with a few passing clouds and highs in the low 80s. In the Willamette Valley Weather Center, I'm Robert Prout.

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0: Albany.
1: People don't need more information. What they need is you and I taking a genuine interest. And as soon as we establish ourselves as very safe people to have those conversations, and not in a very mystical way, but to say, I see the trajectory of your life leading to these really beautiful places. How can I help you get there?

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1: Oh, here's another really, really good one. We've been talking about this thing online. Somebody asked, what's a favorite scripture of yours? Kind of took off as a post. What's a favorite scripture of yours that's not that popular? And somebody mentioned this, 2 Timothy 1:7. God has not given us a spirit of fear, but of love, power, and a sound mind. God has not given us a spirit of fear. Like, there's so much fear pervasive in our culture and our society, so we're surrounded by it.
2: Yeah.
1: But that's not for us. That's not our thing. It's not from Him. No, what comes from Him is love, power, and a sound mind.
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3: 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Where else can you see snow on a mountain, sand at the coast, and three shades of green before lunchtime? We've mastered the art of layering. We own more reusable grocery bags than we can count. And yes, we still go outside even when it's just misting. It's not perfect. Life here can feel busy and complicated just like anywhere else. But it's beautiful. The people are genuine. And through it all, God is still good. We are grateful to live here, grateful to serve here, grateful to shape hope right here in Oregon. 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
2: 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And somebody mentioned this, 2 Timothy 1:7. 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
1: With everything going on in the world, I leave Hope on in the car because it brings peace into my day. The peace that I get when I think about God.

0: Albany.
1: People are keen on reconciliation, and it's a small group of people that will actually do the heavy work of reconciliation to say, man, I've got something to learn in this. Let's see if we can bring this back together, but you got to show up to make it happen. But think about who you need to square things up with and then show up for that.

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1: Oh, here's another really, really good one. 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Somebody asked, what's a favorite scripture of yours? Kind of took off as a post. What's a favorite scripture of yours that's not that popular? And somebody mentioned this, 2 Timothy 1:7. God has not given us a spirit of fear, but of love, power, and a sound mind. God has not given us a spirit of fear. Like, there's so much fear pervasive in our culture and our society. 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
1: But that's not for us. 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
1: Oh, here's another really, really good one. We've been talking about this thing online. Somebody asked, what's a favorite scripture of yours? Kind of took off as a post. What's a favorite scripture of yours that's not that popular? And somebody mentioned this, 2 Timothy 1:7. God has not given us a spirit of fear, but of love, power, and a sound mind. God has not given us a spirit of fear. Like, there's so much fear pervasive in our culture and our society. 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
1: Did you wake up today? You breathing? Guess what? That's great news. Hey, I'm Misty. That means that there is nothing you have faced at any point in your life that God lost the battle. You being here is proof of that. And since he never changes, that also means there's no battle you'll face that he'll ever lose.

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1: Oh, here's another really, really good one. We've been talking about this thing online. Somebody asked, what's a favorite scripture of yours? Kind of took off as a post. What's a favorite scripture of yours that's not that popular? And somebody mentioned this, 2 Timothy 1:7. God has not given us a spirit of fear, but of love, power, and a sound mind. God has not given us a spirit of fear. Like, there's so much fear pervasive in our culture and our society, so we're surrounded by it.
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1: I hope you know this. 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
1: Oh, here's another really, really good one. We've been talking about this thing online. Somebody asked, what's a favorite scripture of yours? Kind of took off as a post. What's a favorite scripture of yours that's not that popular? And somebody mentioned this, 2 Timothy 1:7. God has not given us a spirit of fear, but of love, power, and a sound mind. God has not given us a spirit of fear. Like, there's so much fear pervasive in our culture and our society, so we're surrounded by it.
2: Yeah.
1: But that's not for us. That's not our thing. 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No, what comes from Him is love, power, and a sound mind.
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1: 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Hey, I'm Candace. I have two kids under three, and that means that I often forget where my coffee is, but then remember I desperately need it.

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2: 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And somebody mentioned this, 2 Timothy 1:7. 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
6: We had the scariest, windiest day ever recently. My friend had a massive trampoline picked up, flipped, and landed two houses down. But he sent me another picture from that same day of his flimsy little yard sign promoting Easter services at his church, standing strong through the storm. It's Ryan from United Faith Mortgage, and recently we've worked with hundreds of radio listeners who are that little sign. With the rising costs of everything have been stormy times, causing tough credit card debt and bad monthly interest, making it hard to hold on. But we've also seen hundreds of listeners find instant relief with a cash-out refinance, cashing out some of that newfound equity their homes have grown the last 5 years to pay off that debt and even set some aside for peace of mind. If a cash-out refinance would help your situation, we are a direct lender, one of the largest faith-based mortgage companies in the U.S., and we're committed to Hope 107.9 at United Faith Mortgage.
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1: Oh, here's another really, really good one. We've been talking about this thing online. Somebody asked, what's a favorite scripture of yours? Kind of took off as a post. What's a favorite scripture of yours that's not that popular? And somebody mentioned this, 2 Timothy 1:7. God has not given us a spirit of fear, but of love, power, and a sound mind. God has not given us a spirit of fear. Like, there's so much fear pervasive in our culture and our society. 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
1: In case you need to hear this, it's okay if your faith feels quiet sometimes. That still counts.

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Hi, I'm Lori. Yeah, those are great, but most of life happens in the messy middle, right? So if today feels a little less than remarkable, know that God's in the details that you think no one sees. You are seen, you are known, and you

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1: Oh, here's another really, really good one. We've been talking about this thing online. Somebody asked, what's a favorite scripture of yours? Kind of took off as a post. What's a favorite scripture of yours that's not that popular? And somebody mentioned this, 2 Timothy 1:7. God has not given us a spirit of fear, but of love, power, and a sound mind. God has not given us a spirit of fear. Like, there's so much fear pervasive in our culture and our society, as we're surrounded by it.
2: Yeah.
1: But that's not for us. That's not our thing. It's not from Him. No, what comes from Him is love, power, and a sound mind.
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2: Oh, here's another really, really good one. We've been talking about this thing online. Somebody asked, what's a favorite scripture of yours? Kind of took off as a post. What's a favorite scripture of yours that's not that popular? And somebody mentioned this, 2 Timothy 1:7. God has not given us a spirit of fear, but of love, power, and a sound mind. God has not given us a spirit of fear. Like, there's so much fear pervasive in our culture and our society, so we're surrounded by it.
3: Yeah.
2: But that's not for us. That's not our thing. It's not from Him. No, what comes from Him is love, power, and a sound mind.
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4: In his second letter to the Corinthians, the Apostle Paul wrote, "Where the Spirit of the Lord is, there is freedom." Well, freedom and liberty were pressing needs felt by the leaders of the 13 American colonies 250 years ago. They had a deep faith in God and decided to take a stand against the mightiest empire in the world when they signed the Declaration of Independence. We'll hear more today on Focus on the Family with Jim Daly. I'm John Fuller, and Jim, many people are obviously planning time together as family and friends as we celebrate the 250th. I wonder, though, how many Americans really understand the significant events that led up to this very special holiday.
2: Well, I'm hopeful that many of us do, but we're so blessed to be living at this time in history where we can celebrate and enjoy the freedoms that we have. And I really do hope every one of us will take time this weekend to have fun with your family and express your love for each other. Those are important things to do, but it's also important to reflect on the great price that was paid for our freedom, because back in 1776, the founding fathers of this nation were literally putting their lives on the line. To the British, the Declaration of Independence was an act of treason, and the original signers kept their name secret because otherwise they would have been killed. Those were the stakes at the time, and today we want to help you get a sense of the courage and sacrifice and profound faith that many of our founding fathers had. That's why we have a dramatic episode from our Adventures in Odyssey team that we'd love to share with you today, and I think you're really going to enjoy it.
4: You know, Adventures in Odyssey, of course, the audio drama series that we've been producing since 1987. It provides wonderful creative stories that feature faith and life lessons for children and for many adults as well. And we have more than 1,000 Adventures in Odyssey episodes, and we have a big new thing coming up in early 2027, a brand new animated film called Adventures in Odyssey, the movie. It's our hope that millions of new families will be introduced to the world of Odyssey and ultimately to the good news message of Jesus Christ.
2: That's our goal, and we're counting on the prayers and financial support of friends like you to help us achieve this. But we'll tell you more about that later in the program. What we need to do right now is set the stage for today's drama titled The Day Independence Came. And it all starts in an old-fashioned ice cream shop called Wit's Inn, run by Mr. Whitaker, or Wit, as we call him. Wit and his friend Tom are discussing trivia with a young history buff named Erwin Springer.
5: Okay, here's one for you. Who commanded the British forces during the Revolution?
6: That's easy. General Charles Cornwallis.
7: Oh boy, he sure got that.
8: How do you know all that stuff, Erwin?
6: Oh, I love the Revolutionary War. There were so many great heroes like Washington and Adams and Nathan Hale. It's my favorite period in history.
5: Speaking of Franklin, that reminds me. I have a book about him for you, Erwin. It's a big, thick one, too. I found it in a sale downtown.
6: Really? Where is it?
5: It's on one of the shelves in the Bible room. I didn't want any of the kids to handle it before you got to it.
6: Great!
8: Look at him go. You'd think he was looking for buried treasure or something.
5: Well, what makes you think he isn't?
6: Great, there's nobody here. I'll be able to read it right now. Let's see. There it is on the top shelf. Now, where's the stepladder? Well, here's a chair. Mr. Whitaker doesn't like us to climb on chairs. I'll just do it real quick and nobody will ever know. There we go. Still pretty high. I think I can stretch up and get it, though. Got it! Whoa!

0: Oh, my head. Ouch. Oh, my head. The book must have hit it when I fell down. Hey, where is my book? Come to think of it, where's Wits End? This looks like the old dirt road up to Trickle Lake, except it isn't.
1: Boy! You, boy!
0: Who, me?
1: Yes. Follow me if you value your hide.
0: Excuse me, but I was taught never to go with strangers. Oh, right behind you!
2: Get out! Hold up, rebels! Hold on!
0: Did he say rebels?
1: Yes. We have to get out of this clearing. Over there! Get behind those bushes!
3: Where are they? I don't know. They run like rabbits. Now they've got to be about here somewhere.
4: Well, let's take a breather for a moment, shall we, Alfie?
3: Right.
0: They look like redcoats.
1: Yes, they are redcoats, and deadly ones, too. We have to think of some way out of this. We could fight, but unfortunately I have no more shot left. Still, there must be some way.
0: Hey, look up there, above the soldiers.
1: What?
0: You see it? That big white-looking thing.
1: Yes, so?
0: It's a wasp's nest.
1: So it is. How's your aim?
0: Not too good.
1: All right. Looks like it's up to me, then. Hand me that rock over there.
0: Okay.
1: Now, we'll only have one shot, so it has to count. Are you ready?
0: Yep, ready.
1: Hey, lobsterbacks, how about some company?
5: Look out!
0: Yeah, look at him go.
1: Oh, we fixed them for fair, eh?
0: Oh, the wasps are turning.
1: We best beat a hasty retreat or we'll end up as food for the wasps ourselves.
0: You said it. Let's get out of here. They're still coming.
1: There's a lake ahead. Can you swim?
0: No.
1: Ah, well, there's no time like the present to learn.
0: Whoa!
1: Well, now, don't struggle. Don't struggle. I've got you. I have you. Now, that's it. Just move your arms and legs. Yeah, that's good. Oh, this way. That's it. Now, up under the shore. Oh, well, we've had quite an adventure. And I don't even know your name or where you're from.
0: I'm Erwin Springer from Odyssey.
1: Well, Erwin Springer from Odyssey, I thank you for saving my life.
0: Likewise, I'm sure. And you are?
1: My name is Hale. Nathan Hale.
0: Nathan Hale? The Nathan Hale?
1: Huh? You've heard of me?
0: Who hasn't heard of you?
1: Well, I don't know. Everyone, I would imagine.
0: Wait a minute. If you're Nathan Hale, then this must be... What year is this?
1: 1776. July, to be precise. We're just outside of the township of New York.
0: New York? Oh, wow! Oh, wow!
1: Mr. Springer, are you all right?
0: Yeah, I just can't... You're really Nathan Hale?
1: Yes. I think I better get you back to camp. You seem a bit delirious. Can you walk?
0: What? Oh, yeah, sure.
1: Are you sure? It's a good stretch of the legs.
0: No, I'm okay, really. Let's go.
1: Good fellow. All right, this way then.
0: Wait a minute. What camp?
1: The camp of the Continental Army, of course.
0: Oh, wow. Oh, wow.
6: Halt, who goes there?
1: Nathan Hale and Master Erwin Springer from the Township of Odyssey.
6: Nathan? Thank God you're all right. You're long overdue.
1: If it hadn't been for this young man, I might not have made it at all.
6: Well, you're to report to headquarters right away.
1: Yes, I do have information that won't wait. Master Springer, follow me.
0: Oh, wow. Oh, wow. I can't believe this. I'm in the middle of the Colonial Army.
1: Well, we don't have much, but we call it home.
0: This is everything I've ever dreamed about come to life.
1: I'm glad it meets with your approval. Ah, here we are. The headquarters tent. Wait here. There's someone I want you to meet.
0: This is incredible! Incredible! The kids at Wits End are never gonna believe this. I'm not even sure I believe it. Maybe I should pinch myself to see if I'm awake. No, if I am dreaming, I don't want to wake up. This is great!
7: Master Springer, come in.
0: What next?
8: So this is the young man who saved my captain's life.
1: Yes, sir. This is Master Erwin Springer of Odyssey.
5: I'm pleased to make your acquaintance, Master Springer. I'm George Washington.
0: Oh, wow! Oh, wow!
5: Oh, wow? Is that some sort of Indian greeting?
1: I don't know, sir. He does seem to say it often, though.
5: Well, in the interest of maintaining good relations with the people of Odyssey, I say, oh, wow, to you, Master Springer.
0: Thank you, sir.
5: In saving Captain Hale, you have done me a great service. I am in your debt.
0: You in my debt? Oh, no, sir. I just pointed out where the wasps were. It was Captain Hale who did all the work.
5: And modest, too. Master Erwin, we were just about to retire for prayers. Will you join us?
0: Prayers?
5: Unless, of course, you don't pray.
0: Oh, no, I do pray. Every day. I'm a Christian.
5: A patriot and a Christian, too. There's no better combination. Let's do it, then. My tent's this way. Oh, most glorious God, I acknowledge and confess my faults in the weak and imperfect performance of the duties of this day. Direct my thoughts, words, and work. Daily frame me more and more into the likeness of thy Son, Jesus Christ. In his name, amen.
1: Amen. Amen.
5: Master Erwin, you seem perplexed.
0: I just can't believe that I'm praying with General Washington. I never knew you were so... I mean, I've always read that you were religious, but I didn't realize how much Jesus really meant to you.
5: And what of you, Erwin Springer? Do you hold those truths in your heart?
0: Well, I guess I never thought about it before. I mean, I've read about it and everything, but until now I never realized how God really does rule countries, and he is in control of what happens to them. So, I guess the answer to your question is, yes, sir, I do hold these truths in my heart.
5: Then Captain Hale was correct. You are the right man for the job.
0: Job? What job?
5: Listen carefully. Even as we speak, the Second Continental Congress is preparing a statement of independence from England. But I fear that some in that assembly do not feel, as you and I do, that God must be first in our country. And so I have written a message to them, urging them to remember the ruler of nations as they ready the document. I wish you, Erwin Springer, to deliver this message.
0: Me?
5: I know the journey will be tiring, and there is little time. But will you do this for me?
0: Oh, yes, sir.
5: Excellent. Your horse is waiting outside.
0: Horse?
1: Yes. You do ride, don't you?
0: Well, there's no time like the present to learn. Are you coming with me, Captain Hale?
1: No, I'm afraid I must travel a different path. Back to New York.
0: But you'll be caught. I mean, if you're caught, won't you be...
1: Hanged? Yes, in all probability. But if that is the Lord's will, then who am I to stand in the way? I only regret that I have but one life to lose for my country. Now, up you go.
5: Godspeed, Erwin Springer. You carry our best hope. Onward to liberty.
8: To liberty!
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0: Whoa, whoa, whoa, whoa, whoa, whoa, whoa, whoa. Oh, why did I ever think riding a horse was fun? But this is it, the Pennsylvania State House. Oh, wow!
10: Shh!
0: I'm sorry, Mr. Whitaker?
10: Who?
0: Oh, nothing. You just look like someone from my hometown.
10: Really? Poor fellow.
0: Yeah. Is this where the Second Continental Congress is meeting?
10: Well, indeed it is. That's them in there. Come, have a seat, Master...
0: Erwin Springer.
10: Oh.
0: Thanks, but I've been sitting too long already. Besides, I have a message for the Congress from General Washington.
10: Oh, well, we can't keep that waiting, can we? Here, help me up then, and we'll deliver your message.
0: But they're talking.
10: Oh, that's merely Adams and Dickinson. They're always talking. Come on now.
8: Destroying our house in winter and exposing a growing family before we have got another shelter.
11: It is Britain who has already destroyed the shelter. Yeah.
10: President Hancock.
3: Mr. Franklin, we're in debate.
0: Benjamin Franklin?
10: I realize that, sir, and I apologize for the outburst, but this young gentleman has just arrived with a message from General Washington.
3: Oh, well, then, by all means, do read it.
10: All right, go ahead, Master Springer.
0: Oh, wow! Gentlemen of the Congress, I write you at a most delicate time. Our cause faces its most trying days. General Howe has gathered 30,000 troops, ready to strike our position. As usual, we are short on ammunition, rations, and men, but we stand ready to fight, awaiting the outcome of your decision for or against independence.
11: There! What do you think of your precious king now, Mr. Dickinson? A king who has massed 30,000 troops to attack one of his own colonies.
12: A colony that rebelled against him, sir. Discipline where discipline is due.
11: Discipline? Have you forgotten the causes for which we fight? Taxation without representation. The oppression of our citizens.
12: Unlike you, Mr. Adams, I cannot so easily remove myself from the most powerful empire on the earth. We have no hope of winning. Better live Englishmen than dead patriots.
10: There are many, Mr. Dickinson, who would say that to live under English rule is to be dead.
11: Hear, hear.
12: Really, Mr. Franklin? And does this cause merit sending our small army to certain defeat against such overwhelming numbers?
0: But it's not certain defeat. We'll win, honest.
3: Master Springer, you are a guest of this assembly. Please remember that.
0: Yes, sir.
10: The cause of freedom merits any price, Mr. Dickinson. And as for myself, this great force only spurs my belief that we must strengthen our unity, not weaken it. We must indeed all hang together. Or most assuredly, we will all hang separately.
12: I think General Washington will not find his opponents so amusing.
11: Of what concern is the size of the enemy? I feel no anxiety at the large army against us. Have we forgotten the remarkable interventions of heaven in our favor? God will not forsake a people engaged in so righteous a cause if we remember his loving kindness.
12: And are we so sure that God is with us?
0: General Washington thinks so.
3: Master Springer.
0: I'm sorry, President Hancock. I know I shouldn't talk, but I haven't finished the message. I firmly believe that God is on our side, as long as we are on his. And so, my only request is that you seek the counsel of Almighty God and humbly implore his providence in this most solemn task. G. Washington.
12: Well, the general's faith does him credit, to be sure. But most military men believe that God is with them. It hardly makes it so. More likely, God doesn't care at all about this conflict.
10: He cares, Mr. Dickinson. I have lived so a long time. And the longer I live, the more convincing proofs I see of this truth, that God governs in the affairs of men. And if a sparrow cannot fall to the ground without his notice, is it probable that an empire can rise without his aid?
12: Speak of empires, Dr. Franklin. But I see no empire here. Only 13 colonies trying to bind together into a commonwealth. And what will happen to that commonwealth in 20 or 30 years, gentlemen? Might not this great union itself become unwieldy and split into separate commonwealths?
0: No, it won't. It'll stay together and grow. What you're doing here today is the beginning of a great nation, the greatest in the whole world. You can't give it up now. You can't.
12: The idle dreams of youth. But what does reality say, gentlemen? Does it not tell us that this union you hold so dear will dissolve, and the many who have been sacrificed on the altar of freedom will have died in vain? I implore you, gentlemen, don't let that happen. Vote against independence!
3: Mr. Adams, have you anything to say?
1: What
11: can I say, that hasn't already been hackneyed back and forth 100 times in this room? The issue is plain. Before God, I believe the hour has come. Live or die, survive or perish, I am for the Declaration. It is my living sentiment, and by the blessing of God, it shall be my dying sentiment. Independence now, independence forever.
3: Fine order, gentlemen, gentlemen, order, please. It must still be put to the vote.
13: Mr. President, may I say something?
3: Mr. Dickinson?
13: I'm sure that my behavior today will finish off my popularity in this land. But I would rather be unpopular forever than vote away the blood and happiness of my countrymen. It's clear I can't stop you, but I also can't, in good conscience, vote with you. Therefore, I respectfully take my leave.
11: A noble fellow.
10: Indeed.
3: To the vote, gentlemen. Resolved that these United States are and of right ought to be free and independent states, that they are absolved from all allegiance to the British Crown, and that all political connection between them and the state of Great Britain is and ought to be totally dissolved. New Hampshire?
14: Aye.
3: Massachusetts.
15: It becomes necessary for one people to dissolve the political band.
3: Rhode Island.
10: These truths to be self-evident.
3: New Jersey.
10: That all men are created equal.
16: Appealing to the Supreme Judge. Do declare that Virginia. These United Colonies are and of right ought to be free and independent states.
3: South Carolina.
16: And for the support of this declaration, with firm reliance on the protection of the divine providence, we mutually pledge to each other our lives,
3: Georgia.
16: Our fortunes, and our sacred honor.
3: New York.
17: New York respectfully abstains.
3: That's 12-0 with one abstention. The motion passes. Yeah.
10: Ride, Erwin Springer. Proclaim the news that these United States under God are now and forevermore free.
0: The colonies have independence. The Declaration has passed. The United States of America are free. Hooray!
18: United States are free. The United States are free.
10: Erwin. Oh. Erwin. Oh, come on now. Wake up. Attaboy.
18: Oh, my head. Oh, Mr. Franklin?
10: Franklin? Oh. No, it's Mr. Whittaker.
3: Easy now. Easy. You took quite a fall.
18: I was in Philadelphia with Benjamin Franklin and John Adams.
3: Oh, it sounds like he's going to be okay. Yeah. Well, I'll go check on the ambulance.
18: What happened?
10: Oh, your chair slipped out from under you. Looks like the book hit you and you hit the floor. You were only out for a couple of seconds, but we'll take you to the hospital just in case. Now, what were you talking about when you woke up?
18: Oh, I had this incredible dream. I was in the Revolution with Nathan Hale, and I prayed with George Washington, and he sent me back to the Continental Congress with a message, and I saw them sign the Declaration of Independence.
10: Oh, wait a minute. Easy now. Sounds like you've had quite an adventure.
18: Oh, I know it was only a dream, but it seemed so real.
10: Dreams are that way sometimes.
18: Yeah, but you know what was really weird, Mr. Whittaker?
10: What?
18: Benjamin Franklin looked and sounded just like you.
10: Really? Poor fellow.
18: Oh, wow!
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19: 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Of course, they weren't perfect people. 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
0: 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And here's a note from a young man named Jeremiah who confirms it. He said, "Thank you so much for producing Adventures in Odyssey, which led me to accept Christ when I was 8 or 9 years old. I'm 16 now, and I'm walking with God still. I listen to your CDs every night. They help contain my thoughts and help me focus on God. They always provide a message to keep my head above water." Wow, 16, that's really good.
1: That's a pretty strong testimony there.
0: 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And I want to invite you to become part of that, to enjoy the bounty of that spiritual fruit. Mm. Let's do this together. Let's reach another 20,000 children and introduce them to Jesus.
1: 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I'm John Fuller, inviting you back as we once again help you and your family thrive in Christ.

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1: You can expect sunshine on this July 3rd with just a few passing clouds, light breezes to keep it comfortable with highs in the low 80s. And take a jacket if you're heading out to the coast. With gusty winds, you're going to see cloudy skies and highs in the low 60s. In the Willamette Valley Weather Center, I'm Robert Pratt.
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3: Greetings to you. My name is Brant. Producer Sherry is here. We are so glad you're here. We have to do this little disclaimer. We know we're kind of weird.
4: Mm-hmm.
3: Okay. So we got it. That cuts off a lot of the mail that goes to the radio station.
4: That's why we've been told to do it.
3: Yeah.
4: Like, yes.
3: Why are these people on?
4: Right.
3: He's crazy.
4: You know, she laughs too loud.
3: Okay. So we know we laugh too loud, and mm-hmm. I know I'm crazy and all that sort of stuff, but hopefully you like crazy friends who laugh too loud.
4: Yeah.
3: So,
4: what better friends can you have?
3: Yeah, come on. You didn't know you wanted them, but here we are.

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1: It's always on in my office. You know, God has blessed me with this job, even though it seems over my head. It just reminds me that He's there for me and He will get me through it.

0: Hope 107.9. Good morning.
1: This is a quote that is totally worth memorizing. You ready for this?
0: Yes.
1: Dallas Willard said this. I like a lot of what he said, but this is so good. This should be on a t-shirt. Nobody will print it.
0: Mm-hmm.
1: I love it. Love is not doing... This is so great because we were all confused about love. Like, mm-hmm. It's so great. Love is not doing what someone wants you to do. It's doing what's best for people.
0: Wow.
1: That's just simple.
0: Yeah.
1: It's true. We all know it. Nobody wants to say it. Love is not doing what someone wants you to do. It's doing what's best for people. I'm going to memorize this.

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1: Going into a big weekend, perhaps you've got plans to go out to dinner or something. The problem, whenever people go out for pizza, I just noticed this too. There's a list of the least favorite ingredients, topped by anchovies, and most favorite toppings, we're talking about. Most favorite topping, pepperoni.
0: Yes.
1: Okay, but here's the problem. You go very deep into this list, mushrooms, top three, both lists.
0: It's a polarizing thing.
1: It is.
0: I've had some issues with family. It's a problem.
1: Do you like mushrooms?
0: I cannot stand them.
1: Okay, I can't either. Okay, so maybe you've encountered this. Now, people who don't like mushrooms, you understand this. People who do like them, you'll just not get this at all.
0: Right.
1: We will ask a question because it costs extra to put the mushrooms on.
0: Yes, it does.
1: So how does this conversation usually goes down? It's like, I don't want mushrooms. Well, I do. We'll put them on. And then they say something which is baffling.
0: Take them off, pick them off?
1: No.
0: What?
1: They say, you can't taste them anyway.
0: All right.
1: So why are we paying an extra $1.50 for something that you can't taste? No, you can't taste them. They're telling you, like, yeah. I can't.
0: Right.
1: They know what I can and can't taste.
0: That's what I mean. There's always a mushroom conflict whenever you're ordering pizza.
1: And if it reverts to that, well, you can't taste them anyway. Well, then why are we doing this? I don't understand.

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2: Hey, what's going on? My name is Brant. Producer Sherry is here. If you're new to the show, please know a couple things. Number one, it does take a little getting used to for most people, not everybody. Some people get it right off the bat. And for other people, it's a little warm-up period.
3: You got to run up to it. Yeah.
2: Second thing, I am the one who comes up with the content. Sherry doesn't know what's going to happen. She's a producer, mm-hmm. so she tries to shape it. But you hear that process on the air.
3: The shaping is in real time.
2: Yes.
3: This, ladies and gentlemen, is how the sausage truly is made.
2: Yes. So when you hear her dismay or even disgust, it's genuine in the moment.
3: Disgust. Yeah.

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1: Something you may notice if you peruse like the Christian sections online of books and stuff is that a book is usually written after somebody had a problem and now it's all taken care of. And they worked through it, but now they're on the other side of it. So it's like, here's how to fix this, here's how to fix that. It's not that often somebody writes it in the midst of it. And I guess it's because people will say, well, then you're messed up. Why would I read this from somebody who's messed up? I got to tell you something, though. I'm doing this radio show right now while I'm extremely depressed. And I don't say that to bring you down. Quite the opposite, actually. I don't have the energy. Well, I clearly have the energy. I did it. But I don't want to get out of bed. I look at the stairs. I'm like, man, I got to go all the way down the stairs. Or I got to go. Oh, everything. That's just how it feels. I'm telling you this because I want you to know something. If that to you, you hear this and you go, well, then I'm not going to listen to anything you have to say about Jesus or God or anything because, you know, clearly you haven't emerged victoriously. You
2: haven't mastered it.
1: Yeah, I haven't mastered it. Like, well, that doesn't invalidate what I'm saying. This is a struggle I've had my whole life and it comes and goes. And if you're this way too, I want you to know something. It doesn't mean God isn't involved in your life. He enters into people's lives. Look at the biblical stories. He enters into people's lives at the worst possible times. I mean, it's not when somebody's got it all cleaned up and all figured out. And so what happens is if we put up this idea like, well, no, it's only after you're past all your problems, then now God can use you. Like that's just, it's just not true. And it doesn't invalidate how God can use me one bit. It's just part of being a human being, and it's we're flesh and blood. I'm also capable of great immaturity. And yet, God can use me. And I say this because if you're being honest for yourself, a whole lot of people can listen to this and go, that's me too. And I'm telling you, guess what? God's going to use you too if you're open to it and you're humble. It doesn't mean you're past all of your problems because you're never going to get past all your problems. Otherwise, we're just pretending.
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1: Which means reminding you that God is here for you. 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
1: News item, don't know if you saw this, is an angry guy who uses backhoe on landlord's cars. So I guess he got upset, attacked his house with a backhoe, and got arrested, whatever.
2: Okay, all right.
1: Like, we can give you the news, but we can do something better, which is we can act it out. So I wrote a little script.
2: Oh, okay, this is how we're delivering
1: dramatize the news. Which is a step above what everybody else does.
2: That's true.
1: So let me get some music going here, hang on.
2: All right, this should be.
1: And then I wrote a little script. All right.
2: Okay. Okay, me first here?
1: Yeah, you're the first one. Hang on a second, let me get a script. Go ahead.
2: Hey, what you doing?
1: Oh, hey, I'm upset at my landlord. Very upset. I'm seething.
2: Well, what are you going to do about it? Perhaps you can forgive him and then think about what to do very clearly.
1: None of that. I'm getting in this backhoe. And now I'm destroying his cars.
2: Yeah, no, I see that.
1: Yep, and now I'm going after his house. This seems to me to be the most prudent plan of action, getting in this backhoe and just attacking everything.
2: Huh, I don't know. And by the way, the police are here, so.
1: Huh, now I'm under arrest.
2: Yeah, you're under arrest. Maybe you shouldn't have acted out of anger.
1: Perhaps.
2: Wow. That is news with a powerful lesson.
1: It brings it home. Ties in with my books.
2: Sure.
1: All of it. So.
2: Well, that's amazing.
1: Yeah, I don't brag about it or anything.

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1: I'm 56 years old. I'm working construction out here. I've never in my life been so uplifted by the choice of songs and the music.

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1: Little tip for the fellas, what I've learned about the female mind, there are certain injuries that you can have that are very cool, right?
2: Like?
1: Well, like you sprained your ankles rescuing somebody from a fire. You're in the fire department.
2: Mm-hmm.
1: Like, ladies would be like, hey, let me help you here, you know?
2: Because
1: you need me to go.
2: It's not so much the injury, it's the way you
1: got
2: the injury. Yeah,
1: yeah. Okay. I mean, maybe it's an NFL injury. That's kind of cool. Like, yeah, I hurt my shoulder playing in the NFL. Oh.
2: Okay.
1: All right.
2: Yeah. Well, I guess.
1: Conversely, there are injuries that are not impressive. and I'm going to go ahead and put this at the top of the list of the least impressive injury. Like, as soon as a woman hears that you have this injury, she's not going to have anything to do with you anymore.
2: Well, let's see.
1: This is an actual thing. Selfie elbow.
2: Mm-mm.
1: Exactly. That's what I'm saying. You actually injure your elbow because you're taking, this is apparently a thing that doctors have diagnosed.
2: Right.
1: Because you're taking so many selfies of yourself, it starts to be a repetitive stress injury.
2: Yeah. Mm-hmm.
1: And so if you walk around holding your elbow and the lady's like, hey, why? Well, just take so many selfies. Okay, she's not going to be, it's not as impressive as, say, the fire thing.
2: That's true, Brand. See what I'm saying? That's absolutely
1: see, guys?
2: True.
1: Yeah. See?
2: Not enough. Uh-huh.
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10: On the day before our nation turns 250, it's the perfect summer day with sunshine, a few passing clouds. We're not pushing the mercury too aggressively, just into the lower 80s. In the Willamette Valley Weather Center, I'm Robert Pratt.

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1: This is a quote that is totally worth memorizing. You ready for this?
2: Yes.
1: Dallas Willard said this. I like a lot of what he said, but this is so good. This should be on a t-shirt. Nobody will print it.
2: Mm-hmm.
1: I love it. Love is not doing... This is so great because we were all confused about love. Like, mm-hmm. It's so great. Love is not doing what someone wants you to do. It's doing what's best for people.
2: Wow.
1: That's just simple.
2: Yeah.
1: It's true. We all know it. Nobody wants to say it. Love is not doing what someone wants you to do. It's doing what's best for people. I'm going to memorize this.

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2: Hey, what's up? My name is Brant. Producer Sherry is here. She is an extrovert.
3: I am, yes.
2: Extreme. And I am an introvert. And we are so glad that we have all of that represented here. I did do a special podcast interview for the Brant and Sherry Oddcast with Holly Girth, who wrote about the secret power of introverts. And
3: wonderful interview, wonderful topic.
2: Yeah, she was great. It's funny, you got two people talking that are both introverts. But maybe you can relate to it if you're interested. Just a little extra thing on our podcast. It's the Brant and Sherry Oddcast if you ever want to look us up and subscribe.

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1: Oh, okay. Let me find the music, and then can you do the... That's not the music. Hang on a second. Whoops.
2: I don't know what to do.
1: Here we go.
2: Oh.
1: Here we go.
2: And now a masterclass on joke telling with your instructor, Brian Hansen.
1: I just applied for a job at a salad packing factory. Yeah, the hours are terrible, but apparently the celery's good. So...
2: Mm-hmm. As an instructor, kind of compromises our faith in you as an instructor.
1: Yeah, here's the takeaway from the
2: masterclass.
1: Yeah,
2: I was going to ask, what is the takeaway?
1: All right, so I hope you got it.
2: I didn't.
1: You didn't?
2: I understood the joke. I don't not understand what the takeaway is.
1: You got the joke about celery is good.
2: No, I got it. Okay.
1: Key takeaway, don't expect a laugh, even if the joke is totally solid and good material.
2: Okay.
1: Because that was solid, and you didn't respond.
2: I didn't laugh. No, I didn't think it was funny.
1: So that's fine, but it's still, that doesn't change the objective nature of the joke. It is funny.
2: Okay.
1: Existentially, it just is funny, whether it's acknowledged or not. It doesn't change the truth.

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1: The show today is going to be a little mix of stuff, the usual mix. There's going to be goofy stuff too, but I have been talking about how I'm right now, not last week, not a year ago. I haven't licked this, but right now I'm really struggling with depression, just moving, mm-hmm. just getting out of bed. It's there. That's a very real thing.
2: This is something you've dealt with all your life.
1: Oh, my whole life.
2: Yeah.
1: And that's when people will come along too, and people are listening to this right now. I know it.
2: Mm-hmm.
1: And God bless you. But they're listening to it. Well, then, you know, it's sin in your life. That's the problem. Okay. Yeah. But I felt this when I was seven, mm-hmm. when I was six. Mm-hmm. Was it because I was such a sinner, or because there's something in my brain mm-hmm. physiologically that happens to me?
2: Mm-hmm.
1: And it's, you know, I think God's patient with me, and I think He uses people that are prone to this. Read the Book of Psalms.
2: Yeah, the whole book is about a guy.
1: Yeah,
2: a bunch of guys in the middle of it.
1: Yeah,
2: going through it.
1: Hasn't licked it.
2: So as you're going through it, I'm sure there are a lot of people listening that are going through it because we always get responses about this.
1: Yeah.
2: Any one big piece of advice that sticks out in your mind and helps you while you're in the midst of it?
1: Nope.
2: Okay.
1: No, I'm kidding. Well. Now, my wife and I were just talking about this before I left home.
2: All right.
1: And we were laughing about it.
2: Mm-hmm.
1: Because I'm like, this is what's happening. We recognize it now.
2: Mm-hmm.
1: But, like, we're not going to make any decisions right now.
2: Okay.
1: About anything significant.
2: Mm-hmm.
1: Because I've learned this is not the time. I'm not seeing things clearly.
2: Oh, that's so good.
1: Right.
2: So it's not like I quit.
1: No.
2: Yeah.
1: Maybe go have some ice cream.
2: Mm-hmm.
1: Maybe exercise. Whatever. But I have learned that my advice would be don't take yourself so seriously
2: mm-hmm.
1: and don't make any big decisions right now, because they'll probably be dumb ones, probably mm-hmm. be foolish ones
2: mm-hmm.
1: based on stuff that's not even true.

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1: Excellent. We have some breaking animal news. Animal news is breaking. It's breaking on my Facebook page where Jess posted this video. Jess posted this awesome video of, you know how you snap beans? Remember doing that?
2: Yes. I've never done it, but my grandma used to do it. Yes.
1: I'd be forced to do it by my grandma.
2: Okay.
1: But this lady trained her monkey to do it.
2: Huh.
1: There's a video of this monkey snapping beans. Not doing it right, but still doing it. And it's so cute. Listen to that.
2: Okay.
1: He's working hard and he's snapping the beans.
2: Grant.
1: Look at his little hands.
2: Are you even vaguely aware of the fact that we can't see it? Like, I can't see it.
1: I'm trying to describe it.
2: Okay.
1: He's snapping the beans and he's hovering over a bowl. It's so good.
2: Why is this breaking animal? Why is this breaking news?
1: It's so good. Everybody loves it. They can't get enough of it.
2: I can't believe I've just listened to a monkey snapping beans.
1: Now he's doing some more. He's looking over the side.
2: Well, you're excited, so.
1: We'll keep you updated as events warrant here at Breaking Animal News.

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1: Maybe, I don't know, but maybe you're not feeling real joyful today. There's not much joy going on in your life. Totally get that. I understand. You know why for me, I think there are days where I'm not particularly joyful? I'm just forgetful. Just forget stuff. So I kind of have to choose to remember things and have things put in front of me. This music can help, as a matter of fact, or spending some time reading the Bible or talking to somebody who's a believer to remind me of this. God's love isn't going anywhere. He's in control and he loves me. He's not leaving me. And there's nothing anybody can do about it. They can't take it away. No matter what happens. All the stuff that we could worry about. Politics. You know, my neighbor is doing this. My family's having this problems. My health. All that sort of stuff. Nothing can separate me from the love of God. Nothing. And man, there's the basis for actually having joy in life, because there's nothing that can change it. Think about that. You're going through your day. Nothing can take away God's love for you. If you put your trust in him, you don't have to worry about tomorrow. There is the basis for actually feeling joyful.
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13: You can expect sunshine on this July 3rd with just a few passing clouds, light breezes to keep it comfortable with highs in the low 80s. And take a jacket if you're heading out to the coast. With gusty winds, you're going to see cloudy skies and highs in the low 60s. In the Willamette Valley Weather Center, I'm Robert Pratt.

0: Hey, friend, thank you for listening to the Brant Hansen Show here on Hope 107.9 and on 96.9 in Eugene. Going into a big weekend, perhaps you've got plans to go out to dinner or something. The problem, whenever people go out for pizza, I just noticed this too. There's a list of the least favorite ingredients, topped by anchovies, and most favorite toppings, we're talking about. Most favorite topping, pepperoni.
1: Yes.
0: Okay, but here's the problem. You go very deep into this list, mushrooms, top three, both lists.
1: It's a polarizing
0: thing. It is.
1: I've had some issues with family. It's a problem.
0: Do you like mushrooms?
1: I cannot stand them.
0: Okay, I can't either. Okay, so so maybe you've encountered this. Now, people who don't like mushrooms, you understand this. People who do like them, you'll just not get this at all.
1: Right.
0: We will ask a question because it costs extra to put the mushrooms on.
1: Yes, it does.
0: So how does this conversation usually goes down? It's like, I don't want mushrooms. Well, I do. We'll put them on. And then they say something which is baffling.
1: Take them off, pick them off?
0: No. Nope.
1: What?
0: They say, you can't taste them anyway.
1: All right.
0: So why are we paying an extra $1.50 for something that you can't taste? No, you can't taste them. They're telling you, like, yeah. I can't.
1: Right.
0: They know what I can and can't taste.
1: That's what I mean. There's always a mushroom conflict whenever you're ordering pizza.
0: And it reverts to that, well, you can't taste them anyway. Well, then why are we doing this? I don't understand.

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2: What's up? 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Producer Sherry is here too. 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If you're interested, it's called The Brant and Sherry Oddcast. 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
2: 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Mm-hmm. 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
2: Write them all down. 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Yeah, yep. But it's called The Brant and Sherry Oddcast.

0: 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Good morning.
1: It's true. You're the best. I mean it. There. I said it. It's out there. We think that you are elite. You are a little superior, if you don't mind me saying this about you. It's not bragging. I'm saying this about you.
0: Mm-hmm.
1: A little superior than the other people who aren't listening right now. Because they're on vacations or doing their summer stuff.
0: Sure.
1: Out of the normal, and you are plugged in. And we like having a smaller audience because it it brings out the very tip top.
0: That's true. Feelings. And we can focus on that special group.
1: And frankly, like a lot of radio people, they'll bring out their best radio, their biggest contests and whatever shtick. When the audience is biggest. But this time of year, the audience, because people out of their routines, a little smaller.
0: Yeah.
1: It's when we bring our best to the fore.
0: And the best is...
1: This is it. This is the best. This is the best. The radio that you're listening to now is handcrafted, artisanal radio. And we have specially, with you in mind, this is what you want. And this is it.
0: Well,
1: it's so good. Listen to it.
0: Okay.
1: It's so good. Listen to this next song we're going to play. It's for you.
0: Handpicked.
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2: Just a little reminder, and we all need reminders, right? But you know what God's looking for? This is just simple but true.
3: Mm-hmm.
2: We can get so confused about so many different things. Like, he's looking for loyalty.
3: Mm-hmm.
2: That it's all over the Bible, too. It's translated from a Hebrew word, like in the Old Testament, hesed, and then there's a Greek translation they use, and it gets translated different things like loving kindness or mm-hmm. steadfastness, but it's loyalty. He's really looking for us to be loyal to him.
3: That's freeing.
2: It totally is.
3: Yeah.
2: And I know, because I fail, if we're just keeping a sin scorecard or something, I'm toast. Like, mm-hmm. I'm done.
3: Mm-hmm.
2: But I can keep bringing my loyalty to him every morning. I can keep doing, and you can too. I mean, we all get what loyalty means.

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1: If you ask kids, you know, what do you think about adults? Describe adults to me. You know what they're going to say, right? What's one big word that's going to come up? Boring. You guys are boring.
2: Well, I hope not.
1: Sit around you more. Well, that's their impression.
2: Okay. Old. Old and boring.
1: Old and boring. Mm-hmm. The boring thing. Oh, we can't do anything about old.
2: Mm-hmm.
1: But why would we be boring?
2: Good point.
1: But we are. We really are. I've listened to our conversations. By this, I mean, like, I remember listening at the pool.
2: Mm-hmm.
1: I'd be playing with my kids every day in the afternoon. We lived in South Florida, and I would listen in on all the conversations of neighbors and people that were on the phone.
2: Mm-hmm.
1: Home values.
2: Mm-hmm.
1: Every day. Money, like, just snore.
2: Yeah.
1: So, all this to say, we don't have to be boring. In fact, I happen to know a lot of adults who aren't. And it's not a matter of education or anything. It's not like the immature people, they're fun. But the people who have to be inebriated to finally be interesting, that's they're boring. Okay, so I know surgeons who are a blast because there's this thing called joy that they have. And the reason they do surgery is because of their joy. Like, this is part of their character that's been changed because of God, honestly. Totally different perspective. They're not under the same kind of pressure, and they're quite accomplished. It's not a matter of, you know, they're not being adult enough. No, they're saving lives, but joy changes everything.

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1: And then I went to my boss and said, can we play it in the office? And he's like, well, sure. Every day when I needed an extra push, I just put on the station and it really makes our day go great.

0: You have found the Brant Hanson Show on Hope 107.9. We are so glad you're here.
1: Maybe you can relate to this. It's been tough for me to consistently like read the Bible, but I'm getting better at it. Mm-hmm. I really am. I know it helps me. I want it to shape who I am. So I'm reading it differently. Like it challenged me. Not just trying to find stuff I can use in an argument. Mm-hmm. So,
2: although that's fun
1: entirely,
2: too.
1: It's still part of it, but still. Sherry was telling me she's been reading Nehemiah, which is this fairly obscure story in the New Testament, a book or Old Testament, mm-hmm. and so I did.
2: Mm-hmm. Oh, did you?
1: Yeah, I read it Saturday. It was really, really good.
2: Awesome.
1: One thing among many things I really liked about it, there's this one part where I won't tell you all the backdrop to. It's a long story, but. The sentence is, our God turned the curse into a blessing. Mm-hmm. That's actually what it says. So it was meant to be a curse, and our God turned it into a blessing. I don't know how God would do something like that, but I have to be open to it, right? They could take things that seem to be curses and turn it into blessings somehow. I have to hope for that.
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11: On the day before our nation turns 250, it's the perfect summer day with sunshine, a few passing clouds. We're not pushing the mercury too aggressively, just into the lower 80s. In the Willamette Valley Weather Center, I'm Robert Pratt.

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1: Yeah, if you're going out to eat with friends, talk about pizza conflict this weekend.
2: Or even if you're ordering in.
1: If you're ordering in, that's exactly right.
2: It's an issue.
1: It's the same thing. I saw this list of most favorite toppings and least favorite, and mushrooms are top three on both lists.
2: Mm-hmm.
1: So you got this problem.
2: It's a polarizing subject.
1: So what'll happen is they'll say, well, let's order three pizzas for the group.
2: Mm-hmm.
1: We'll get mushrooms on two,
2: mm-hmm.
1: and then we'll get what you want on the third one, which sounds great.
2: Right. Pepperoni and a third one.
1: Right. And then the pro mushroom people will start eating your pizza first. And they're like, hey, this is good stuff, but now I can't eat your pizza.
2: Right, yes. That has started some real, almost physical conflicts in my family, where you see them walking away with the pepperoni, and you're like, hey.
1: Right.
2: That's mine.
1: Yeah. I'm just saying, this was your plan, and now you're... So how do you handle that as a mature person, as somebody who's trying to be a forgiving person?
2: And gracious.
1: And gracious, grace-filled.
2: I haven't figured it out yet. I'm still growing, so... I solicit your prayers.
1: And Lord, one more thing. Sherry's attitude
2: towards mushroom pizza.
1: Yeah.

0: 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We want to play more songs like that.
1: As a music influencer, you help us decide which songs to play more often. 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

0: Albany.
1: Did you know that he is already there? Hey, I'm Misty. Talking about God, no matter what your next step is, no matter what awaits you tomorrow, next week, next month, God is already there. Take comfort in that.

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1: This is going to sound totally crazy, but it's not, all right?
0: Okay.
1: You know how, because we all do, we all have a conversation going on in our head. There's a
0: that
1: voice.
0: Is true. An inner dialogue,
1: it
0: yes.
1: Is. Mm-hmm. You hear this voice, it's in, I don't, is it your? It's your voice or whatever, but it's like, talk. Who's it talking to? It's you.
0: Yes.
1: All right, so that's everybody.
0: I agree.
1: I think it's a good idea, the Bible talks about taking your thoughts captive.
0: Mm.
1: I think it's a good idea to enter into that conversation and just say it to yourself. I know it sounds crazy, but you could say to yourself, this is not a conversation I need to be having right now.
0: You know what? That is very true.
1: Isn't it?
0: Yeah, just stop it.
1: Yeah, and yes. It's stuff other people have set the agenda for, including the entertainment industry or friends or whoever. It's like, it's just dumb. Mm-hmm. It's a waste of time. Like, I don't need to be having this conversation. And you could be like, now you're talking to yourself. That's crazy. It's not.
0: Yeah.
1: It's not. It's actually really healthy to think about how you think in an objective, healthy way.

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1: Something you may notice if you peruse like the Christian sections online of books and stuff is that a book is usually written after somebody had a problem and now it's all taken care of. And they worked through it, but now they're on the other side of it. So it's like, here's how to fix this, here's how to fix that. It's not that often somebody writes it in the midst of it. And I guess it's because people will say, well, then you're messed up. Why would I read this from somebody who's messed up? I got to tell you something, though. I'm doing this radio show right now while I'm extremely depressed. And I don't say that to bring you down. Quite the opposite, actually. I don't have the energy. Well, I clearly have the energy. I did it. But I don't want to get out of bed. I look at the stairs. I'm like, man, I got to go all the way down the stairs. Or I got to go. Oh, everything. That's just how it feels. I'm telling you this because I want you to know something. If that to you hear this and you go, well, then I'm not going to listen to anything you have to say about Jesus or God or anything because, you know, clearly you haven't emerged victoriously.
0: You haven't mastered it.
1: Yeah, I haven't mastered it. Like, well, that doesn't invalidate what I'm saying. This is a struggle I've had my whole life and it comes and goes. And if you're this way too, I want you to know something. It doesn't mean God isn't involved in your life. He enters into people's lives. Look at the biblical stories. He enters into people's lives at the worst possible times. I mean, it's not when somebody's got it all cleaned up and all figured out. And so what happens is if we put up this idea like, well, you know, it's only after you're past all your problems, then now God can use you. Like that's just, it's just not true. And it doesn't invalidate how God can use me one bit. It's just part of being a human being, and it's we're flesh and blood. I'm also capable of great immaturity. And yet, God can

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1: News item. Don't know if you saw this. There's an angry guy who uses backhoe on landlord's cars. So I guess he got upset attacked his house with a backhoe and got arrested, whatever.
2: Okay. All right.
1: Like, we can give you the news, but we can do something better, which is we can act it out. So I wrote a little script.
2: Oh, okay. This is how we're delivering
1: dramatize the news.
2: The news,
1: which is a step above what everybody else does.
2: That's true.
1: So let me get some music going here. Hang on.
2: All right. This should be.
1: And then I wrote a little script. All right. Okay.
2: Okay. Me first here.
1: Yeah, you're the first. Hang on a second. Let me get a script. Yeah. Go ahead.
2: Hey, what you doing?
1: Oh. Hey. Yeah, I'm upset at my landlord. Very upset. I'm seething.
2: Well, what are you going to do about it? Perhaps you can forgive him and then think about what to do very clearly.
1: None of that. I'm getting in this backhoe. And now I'm destroying his cars.
2: Yeah, no, I see that.
1: Yep, and now I'm going after his house. This seems to me to be the most prudent plan of action, getting in this backhoe and just attacking everything.
2: Huh. I don't know. And by the way, the police are here, so.
1: Huh. Now I'm under arrest.
2: Yeah, you're under arrest. Maybe you shouldn't have acted out of anger.
1: Perhaps.
2: Wow. That is news with a powerful lesson.
1: It brings it home. Ties in with my books.
2: Sure.
1: All of it. So.
2: Well, that's amazing.
1: Yeah. I don't brag about it or anything.
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10: You can expect sunshine on this July 3rd with just a few passing clouds, light breezes to keep it comfortable with highs in the low 80s. And take a jacket if you're heading out to the coast. With gusty winds, you're going to see cloudy skies and highs in the low 60s. In the Willamette Valley Weather Center, I'm Robert Pratt.

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0: Albany.
1: I found hope on Mary's Peak. Hey, it's Tammy. It was a cloudy day in the valley, but as I drove along the windy road to the top of Mary's Peak, I eventually found myself above the clouds where it was a beautiful sunny day. It was a good reminder that even when life feels gray, hope means remembering that the sun is still shining just beyond what we can see.

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1: You guys, I listen to you every day. I work at a daycare. I have the radio on for the kids at nap time. 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

0: Hope 107.9 and 96.9 in Eugene, C.C. Winans, and there is the goodness of God. It is July 3rd, part of a nice long weekend here. If you have not stopped to wonder yet, am I getting mail today? Why, yes, you are. Post office is open. It is a federal holiday, I guess, officially today. A lot of things are closed, but you'll get your mail today. No mail tomorrow, but you'll see your mail carrier today, so wish them a happy 4th of July.
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Hope 107.9 and 96.9 in Eugene. Some hope for today. Romans says there's no condemnation for those who are in Christ Jesus. And freedom in Christ means your failures don't get the final say. God's grace is bigger than your past, and his mercy is new every morning. That's a reason to celebrate this weekend.

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1: With everything going on in the world, I leave Hope on in the car because it brings peace into my day. 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

0: Ain't No Way, Jamie McDonald on Hope 107.9 and 96.9 in Eugene. A Friday right here before the 4th of July. I am Chris, and how about some positivity?
1: You got to accentuate the positive, eliminate the negative.
0: Last time you heard the word said that way. As we celebrate our nation's 250th birthday, there is a movement called Giving Forth that's encouraging us all to make the 4th of July about more than fireworks. The idea is really simple. Do one act of kindness. Maybe that's volunteering, donating, helping a neighbor, just encouraging someone who's having a tough day. Across the country, millions of volunteer hours have already been logged through America 250's service initiative. I think that is worth celebrating. You know, freedom is a gift, and one of the best ways to honor that gift is by sharing it with someone else.
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10: This pre-holiday Friday, not too shabby for our valley. Early summertime temperatures in the low 80s. If you're bound for the coast, have a windbreaker and enjoy those cool temperatures in the 60s. In the Willamette Valley Weather Center, I'm Robert Pratt.

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1: Yeah, Brant, so glad you are here. So glad I'm here, too. So glad we get to do this in the midst of a crazy culture. We get to point to a kingdom that'll never, ever fail.

Hope 107.9 and 96.9 in Eugene. That is Jeremy Camp and his guns. Probably the most muscly guy we play. I hope your 4th of July weekend is off to a great start. Here's a question for you that probably gets asked in thousands of homes every holiday. Okay, where are we going this year? When my wife and I got married 6.5 years ago, she brought 4 kids into the family. I brought 3. Fast forward to today, and now we've got 3 grandkids, too. Every 4th of July turns into a friendly game of logistics. Which grandparents are we seeing? What time are we leaving? Can we make it to both barbecues? And who has the best food? In our family, my boys have really grown to love my wife's parents. I don't think the smoked meats hurt their chances, either. Amazing how a brisket can influence holiday plans. I mean, every once in a while, one of my boys says, yeah, we're headed over there. And I love hearing that. It tells me these two families are at least closer to being one than they were 6 years ago, right? Now, it doesn't work out that neatly all the time. Blended families, I mean, that takes patience, grace, and a calendar that deserves its own award. So if you're trying to figure out whose house you're headed to tomorrow, I hope you don't stress too much about making everything perfect. I mean, the best memories usually aren't about which address you celebrated at. They're about the people you laughed with once you got there.

Hope 107.9 and 96.9 in Eugene. Some hope for today. 2 Timothy says, for God has not given us a spirit of fear. So this weekend, we celebrate the freedoms we enjoy as a nation. But don't forget the freedom Jesus offers. A life no longer controlled by fear, but guided by his love.

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Plenty going on tomorrow in Albany. The farmer's market with free ice cream served by the mayor. Yeah, free hot dogs at the Oregon Electric Railway Station. And then, of course, fireworks at dusk near Timberland Park.

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The beginning of fair season, Marion County Fair, coming up on July 9th. And if you'd like tickets, enter to win at

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1: Oh, here's another really, really good one. We've been talking about this thing online. Somebody asked, what's a favorite scripture of yours? Kind of took off as a post. What's a favorite scripture of yours that's not that popular? And somebody mentioned this, 2 Timothy 1:7. God has not given us a spirit of fear, but of love, power, and a sound mind. God has not given us a spirit of fear. Like, there's so much fear pervasive in our culture and our society. So we're surrounded by it.
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9: Your midday Friday before we turn 250 nationwide is looking cloudy with a bit warmer temperatures, highs in the low 80s. Coastal update for you this afternoon, a little bit of sun, highs around 60, 65 in the Willamette Valley Weather Center. I'm Robert Pratt.

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Hope 107.9 and 96.9 in Eugene want to take in a baseball game. The Corvallis Knights playing tonight, and right after, they've got their big fireworks going on after the game against Springfield. Enjoy the weekend.

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1: Ever have one of those days where you're just checking the boxes and running on autopilot? Friend, my name is Kylie. The beautiful thing is that God still works in the ordinary moments, shaping us, guiding us, and giving us meaning to even the smallest steps today.

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These days, Jeremy Camp on Hope 107.9 and 96.9 in Eugene, spending some time here with your friend Chris and a lot of hope. And maybe you've been feeling this a little bit. There's a new Gallup poll that found national pride has reached its lowest point in the 25 years that they've been asking the question. Just over half of Americans say they're extremely or very proud to be an American, with the biggest differences showing up across generations and, of course, political viewpoints. And maybe that's just the reminder of something we also already know. We're not always going to see eye to eye. But as we celebrate the 4th of July, maybe a chance to remember what still brings us together. Think about it. Neighbors helping neighbors. Families around the grill. Kids chasing sparklers. Communities showing up for one another. Those moments may not make the headlines, but they still happen every day, and that's worth celebrating.

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Hope 107.9 and 96.9 in Eugene. Some hope for today comes from 1 Peter. Cast all your anxiety on him because he cares for you. Some of us have been carrying burdens that were never ours to keep. So today, give them to God. The freedom he offers includes the peace of knowing you don't have to carry life alone.

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I hope you have a terrific weekend. Meanwhile, tomorrow I have an appointment with smoked ribs. Happy 4th.

0: Hope 107.9 and 96.9 in Eugene. Zach Williams there in Old Church Choir. Spending a Friday afternoon here with Chris at another episode of...
1: I did not know that would be so funny.
0: Apparently, there really is such a thing as picnic etiquette. I always thought the rules were pretty simple.

0: bring food, don't sit on an anthill, and if someone brought homemade cookies, you compliment them, even if they're a little crunchy. But according to picnic experts, I don't know where you go to school for that, but apparently there are experts, there are actual do's and don'ts. Keep the sandwiches from getting soggy by packing the condiments separately. Okay. Keep the cooler in the shade. Aren't these kind of common sense? Don't forget serving utensils. And maybe don't bring foods that need to stay refrigerated if they're going to bake in the sun for 3 hours. I guess that's what they call picnic etiquette. I call it common sense. Me, I'm just hoping nobody forgets the potato salad or the watermelon. So whatever's in your picnic basket this 4th of July, I certainly hope it's filled with good food, plenty of laughs, and the kind of memories that stick around after the blanket gets folded up. Happy 4th.
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4: This pre-holiday Friday, not too shabby for our valley. Early summertime temperatures in the low 80s. If you're bound for the coast, have a windbreaker and enjoy those cool temperatures in the 60s. In the Willamette Valley Weather Center, I'm Robert Pratt.

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1: I hope you know this. 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
1: Some days are just heavier than others. 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
1: 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We've been talking about this thing online. Somebody asked, what's a favorite scripture of yours? 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And somebody mentioned this, 2 Timothy 1:7. 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

Hope 107.9 and 96.9 in Eugene. Some hope for today. Lamentation says his mercies are new every morning. And one of the best things about following Jesus is that every day is a chance to start fresh. His forgiveness isn't limited to yesterday. It meets you right where you are today. We're all about hope at Hope 107.9. Here's Matthew West.

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Here's Pat Barrett.

Hope 107.9 and 96.9 in Eugene. What do a beat up $500 car, a giant cleanup here in Oregon, and my childhood mailman all have in common? More than you'd think. I'll explain coming up.

0: Jamie McDonald, Ain't No Way on Hope 107.9 and 96.9 in Eugene, gearing up for the big 4th of July celebrations happening tomorrow. I need a little positivity maybe for today. Here we go.
1: You got to accentuate the positive, eliminate the negative.
0: I grew up across the street from our mailman. Back then, he used his own car to deliver the mail. And when that one finally wore out, he'd park it out in the field next to his house. Then another one, and it started to look less like a front yard and more like the world's smallest salvage yard. So when I heard about the Gambler 500, I immediately thought of him. Every year near Madras, people show up in old beat-up cars, many that look like they barely survived the drive there, but they're not racing for speed. They're competing to see who can remove the most trash from Oregon's public lands. Yeah, this year's event hauled away 13 abandoned cars, 7 RVs, 4 boats, and around 600 tires. That's about 250,000 pounds of garbage. Turns out an old clunker can still do some pretty incredible things, especially when it's driven by people who care enough to leave Oregon a little cleaner than they found it.
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10: Your midday Friday before we turn 250 nationwide is looking cloudy with a bit warmer temperatures, highs in the low 80s. Coastal update for you this afternoon, a little bit of sun, highs around 60, 65 in the Willamette Valley Weather Center. I'm Robert Pratt.

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1: Hey, I'm Brant. 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
1: It's always on in my office. You know, God has blessed me with this job, even though it seems over my head. 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

0: 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Brandon Heath there, and see me through it. A Friday afternoon.
1: Good news. Got that old made new. Got that joy coming through. Got me feeling all right.
0: Yeah, some good news if you're earning an hourly paycheck here in Oregon. As of this week, the state's new minimum wage rates are officially in effect. So Albany, Corvallis, Eugene, out of the Salem area, the standard minimum wage now, $15.55 an hour. In Portland, it's now $16.80, while the non-urban counties here in Oregon is $14.55. Will it solve every financial challenge? Probably not. But for thousands of Oregonians, means just a little more in each paycheck that helps fill the gas tank, cover a few groceries, even leaves enough maybe for a family ice cream stop this summer. Sometimes it's those little bumps forward that make the biggest difference. Hope you get to enjoy one of those this week.

Hope 107.9 and 96.9 in Eugene. Some more hope for today. John 8 says, if the sun sets you free, you will be free indeed. Fireworks last a few minutes. Freedom in Christ, man, it lasts a lifetime. Whatever this holiday weekend holds, remember the greatest reason to celebrate is the hope we have in Jesus.

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0: 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Want to go take in a rodeo this weekend. 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Then fireworks after. 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
1: 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Not everything is going on this weekend. 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
1: 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I've never in my life been so uplifted by the choice of songs and the music.

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1: Oh, here's another really, really good one. We've been talking about this thing online. Somebody asked, what's a favorite scripture of yours? Kind of took off as a post. What's a favorite scripture of yours that's not that popular? And somebody mentioned this, 2 Timothy 1:7. 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Like, there's so much fear pervasive in our culture and our society. 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
10: This pre-holiday Friday, not too shabby for our valley. Early summertime temperatures in the low 80s. If you're bound for the coast, have a windbreaker and enjoy those cool temperatures in the 60s. In the Willamette Valley Weather Center, I'm Robert Pratt.

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I hope you have a terrific weekend. Meanwhile, tomorrow I have an appointment with smoked ribs. Happy 4th.

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1: Hey, Andrea, just a reminder, having faith just means trusting. 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He knows more than us, by the way, and he's not worried.

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1: And then I went to my boss and said, can we play it in the office? And he's like, well, sure. Every day when I needed an extra push, I put on the station and it really makes our day go great.

0: You've no doubt seen the devastation that the earthquake in Venezuela has caused. It is just, it's hard. It's hard to see how many people lost everything, how many people lost their lives. This is Hope 1079. My name's Misty. And when something like this happens, though, you hear some really incredible stories as well. There is a mom, and she was feeding her son, Juan David, when the earthquake happened, and they fell. Like the building collapsed around them, and she was buried in rubble for 30 hours. Her son, by the way, is 18 days old, and she was able to keep him alive. In fact, she says he's the reason she's alive, because she didn't give up so she could make sure that he made it out. Rescuers knew they were there. They were able to like get a straw down there to get some water to the baby. But man, it's just an incredible story. Mom broke her leg, had some other injuries. The baby is perfectly safe. Not a scratch on him. That is a mother's love right there. And that's a father's love, a heavenly father's love to watch out for both of them.
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Welcome to Hope 107.9 and 96.9 in Eugene.

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I'm Misty. 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

this is an amazing collaboration. I didn't see it coming, but I love it. What took them so long? Phil Wickham and Crowder, It Really Is Amazing Grace on Hope 107.9.

on my mind. Misty here on Hope 107.9. Interesting record. Just said. Bad questions. We'll see if you do. In five, first stars go dim. This is Holy.

0: What do you get when 10 people put on a caterpillar costume, then run a half marathon? You're on Hope 107.9, I'm Misty Jordan. You get a world record, the super weird one. British Club, a running club, just did that. They were trying to set a record, not previously set, by the way. The fastest half marathon in a 10-person costume. The category did not exist before this, but now the running club, Tootberry, I don't know if I'm saying that right. It's a fun name. They put on a 60-foot caterpillar costume, 10 of them, and they ran the half marathon with no practice beforehand, by the way. Weird, but impressive. They were able to finish in 2 hours, 8 minutes, and 51 seconds. And now they're on the books with that. Congratulations. Also, are you guys okay?
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7: Beautiful day to be outside. We're pushing the mercury to a semi-comfortable 80 to 85 degrees under a little bit of cloud cover. On the coast, it's also very cloudy with that classic ocean air. The temperature is in the mid-60s. In the Willamette Valley Weather Center, I'm Robert Pratt.

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1: 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I love the sass of this song. Like, literally, we have authority over the devil. Let's use it. 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
1: Hey, I'm Brant. 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Nothing. 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That is worth remembering.

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1: Oh, here's another really, really good one. 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Somebody asked, what's a favorite scripture of yours? 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What's a favorite scripture of yours that's not that popular? And somebody mentioned this, 2 Timothy 1:7. God has not given us a spirit of fear, but of love, power, and a sound mind. God has not given us a spirit of fear. Like, there's so much fear pervasive in our culture and our society, so we're surrounded by it.
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Happy early 4th of July. Hope you have something fun planned for tomorrow. You can take us with you wherever it happens to be. Here is Toby Mac and Lord, It Feels Good.

0: Winning a medal in the Olympics, that is a big deal. And that medal, man, that is a source of pride, a reminder of the hard work you put in and what you got out of it. Here on Hope 107.9, I'm Misty Jordan. There's an athlete from Poland, and her name is Maria Andrzejczyk, and she won the silver in the javelin throw at the Tokyo Olympics. What did she do? Did she keep it? No. She auctioned it off. Was the money for her? Absolutely not. She did it to help pay for heart surgery for a little baby, Mila Zek-Mielza. Maria is a survivor of bone cancer. She actually missed winning an Olympic medal back in 2016 by 2 centimeters. So this was a big win, an important win, a reminder of how far she's come. But she auctioned it off for $125,000. That was able to fund that little baby's surgery and treatment at the Stanford University Medical Center. If that is not the most beautiful sacrifice.
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8: It's feeling summery without too much of a good thing. We're warming up nicely to 80 to 85 degrees under a few clouds. Out for the coast, it's going to be a great classic coastal day with good sunshine, highs of 60, 65 in the Willamette Valley Weather Center. I'm Robert Pratt.

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Misty, the enemy steals and steals and steals from us. But the good news is, at any point in time, we can exert our authority. We can take it back. Here is Torn Wells. Fear.

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1: 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Your value isn't hidden in your to-do list. God loves you just as much when you're standing still as when you're running the world. You have nothing to prove today. Just be His.